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11: Hello, America. 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Our number, help, 877-381-3811. We'll take calls at the bottom of the hour. Promise, I do. 877-381-3811. You know, do you remember about 5-6 weeks ago, Mr. Producer, Trader Tucker Carlson put out a video? It looked like a hostage video. Puts out a video. He's looks constipated, like he's going to throw up on his shirt. He reveals to the nation that there are texts, messages, communications between him and the Iranian regime. Do you remember that? Do you folks remember it, too? I remember it. And he was saying that he was going to be charged under FARA by the CIA and the Justice Department. Of course, the CIA doesn't charge anybody. That's not their job. And they denied it, and somebody else denied it, and whatever happened, I don't recall off the top of my head. But nonetheless, I've been encouraging Trader Tucker Carlson to release the texts. I mean, it's not every day a podcaster, in his case a fraudcaster, admits to something he's never been alleged to have done. All right, look, I've got texts with the enemy. I do. I've got texts with the enemy. You know, it's one thing to have texts with a friend or a friendly guy. No, I got texts with Iran, the regime. So I said, well, release them. Silence. Now, they monitor everything I say on this program. They have to. I mean, their brains, such as they are, walnut size. But they don't respond to this. Release the text messages you had with the enemy. I'd like to see them. Just reminds me, got the Wangster here, the mayor of Arcadia, California. And of course, I'm not making any implication whatsoever, nor should one be drawn. I'm just saying. He brought it up, and it just disappears. You know, the New York Times interview never came up again. What about those text messages? It's like bloated Bannon. He's got video after video with Epstein, advising Epstein, who had already been convicted, by the way, of some of the most horrendous crimes. Already convicted. Can we see the videos? He's advising Epstein on how to muscle through it, how to get a new public persona. He's another great, great podcaster. And we don't hear a damn thing. He's got videos. The other schmo has texts. Nothing. Then we got this guy Gates. Can't keep his pants up. Another one out there. But he doesn't matter. That's reaching down. So, you know, he's little nothing. But you understand the point. Then we have Piers Morgan. Oh, that guy, he's something special. Oh. He sounds stupid in two dialects. He's chased out of real media broadcasting. You can Google it. Check it out yourself. Mr. Ethics, we should call him. Mr. Ethics. Piers. I say, Piers. He was so badly humiliated, he can't even show his face on British TV, such as it is. So you got, these are like real scoundrels, in my humble opinion. Colossal failures in their own businesses and their own industries. They're very angry with me, you know, because I am a constitutional conservative, and I don't care for Putin, and I'm not rooting for Russia. And I don't care for Hamas and Hezbollah and the Houthis and the rest of it. Because I believe Iran is an existential threat and that regime needs to be eliminated. Oh, wow. You must be a warmonger or a neocon. Now, of course, the Carlson family, loaded with neocons, starting with Daddy, who was a nice man. He was a neocon. Democrat, served part-time in the Reagan administration. His son, you may have heard of him, Traitor Tucker, he was a neocon. He wrote for the Weekly Standard. He wrote for Bill Kristol. Now they're on the side of the enemy, in my humble opinion, but nonetheless, I haven't changed. You haven't changed. They have. And the president's had enough of all of them. Meghan, oh, Meghan. Meghan loved me. I almost went to court to get a restraining order. You know that, Mr. Medusa? I'm a secret stalker. She still can't get me out of her mind. She can't stop talking about genitalia and stuff like that. That's very strange, but it's okay. Anything for clicks and hits and eyes and so forth. The whole crowd of them. But here's the deal. Here's the dirty little secret. The podcaster audience is declining. I don't care if it's Joe Rogan, that jerk Theo Vaughn, that Democrat Nazi, that's what he is, little Ada Fuentes. Their numbers are down, so they're trying to stoke them up by appealing to villagers in Pakistan and Afghanistan and so forth. They want to hear Americans smear Americans, who want to hear Americans smear their president, who want to hear Americans smear their military in the middle of a war with the Islamo-Nazi regime in Tehran. We want to hear more of it. You heard this guy, Mehdi Hassan. He's a lowlife. You have to scrape him off the bottom of your shoe. You know, my family and I, we can't get enough of Traitor Tucker Carlson. No, they just love listening to him. He's very popular. Very, very popular. Oh, do tell. Do tell. Oh, yes, he's very popular among the Islamist radical jihadis. Oh, yes, he is very popular. And that's why they're also played on state-run TV in Iran. They got a blackout, right? All communications dead. The electricity turned off. Except for Traitor Tucker, the other ones, They want to play their shows in their voices.
4: Yes.
11: Yes. Sick, don't you think? Oh, yes, there's Candy. Candy Owens. They embrace her, too. They embrace her, too. Nuttier than a pecan pie. And there she is. Kind of a weirdo, a big-time weirdo, don't you think? Oh, yes, yes. They're interviewing each other because they're so profound. So profound. You learn so much that's important. Hey, F you, and F this, and S that, and F you, and F this, and S that, and S that, and F you. Whoa, whoa, whoa. What up? What up? They got more uses for the word F than exists in the English language. It's incredible. Because they're so smart, so thoughtful. And what have they done with their lives? Think about it. What have any of them actually done? Nothing. Zero. They don't even know how to put a light bulb in. They don't know how to turn on a faucet. They don't know how to do anything. Makeup. They're good at makeup. Lots of makeup. Hair extenders, makeup, nicely starched shirts. Oh, yeah, yeah. Very, very good. That little Fuentes, that little Adolf Fuentes, he can't make up his mind. First he dresses like a pallbearer, then he dresses like he's 7 years old in the sandbox. This is a problem the guy has. I think he's stuck in prepubescence. I really do. He's desperate to draw a Hitler mustache, and he can't draw it. I mean, can't grow it. He can draw it, maybe. This is what I mean about the Republicans. They always disappoint us, don't they? All the gropers out there, don't they disappoint us all the time? What are we going to do? Sit down, little fella. Oh, did you see that video of him? Some woman, she looks very petite, relatively young, comes to the door, which she shouldn't have done, but then he sprays her in the face, I guess with mace or insect repellent or something, and then pushes her down the steps onto the ground, then takes her iPhone and walks into his house. Wow, what a he-man. If he is one, get my drift? I don't know. Teach his own. If he's transitioning, that's okay. It's okay. Teach his own. That's my philosophy. As long as he's not a child and it's not done to him, he does it to himself. He can use a butter knife or a soup spoon for all I care. Doesn't matter to me. Doesn't matter to me. Mind my own business. I mind my own business. So this whole podcast industry, except for the good guys. The good guys are hanging in there. They put in good programming. You know who they are. The Bonginos of the world. The Shapiros of the world. The Hammers of the world. Others. Brody is very good. I can go down a whole long list of really good people. And then there's the others. We spoil it for everybody. Except the Pakistanis. They love these guys. They love them. Love them. Iranian regime loves them, can't get enough. Oh, my goodness. Piers Morgan, they hate him in Britain, but they love him in Afghanistan. What can I tell you? I'll be right back.
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3: With SRN News, I'm Keith Peters in Washington. President Trump says the Iran ceasefire is on life support after he rejected Tehran's latest proposal to end the war. Officials said the proposal included some concessions on Iran's disputed nuclear program, but on Monday, Trump dismissed it as garbage. The stalled diplomacy and recent exchanges of fire could tip the Middle East back into open warfare. The last remaining passengers on a cruise ship hit by the deadly Hanta virus outbreak have disembarked and boarded flights to more than 20 countries to enter quarantine. A French woman was the latest to be confirmed as infected, while an American is suspected of infection after initial testing. On Wall Street, the Dow up by 95 points, the Nasdaq rose 27, the S&P advanced 13. More details at srnnews.com.
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0: You know, Doug called us the other day, and I wanted to get him back on Rochester Hills, Michigan, on the Mark Levin app. Doug, how are you, and what did you want to tell us?
2: I'm doing well. Yes, Friday you talked to Mike Rogers. He was my congressman his last 6 of 7 terms. They redistricted for the 2020 census, and it shifted over to us. Not too long after Obamacare was voted in, he did a town hall a couple of miles from home, went to that. And afterwards, maybe 3 feet apart, face-to-face, back in this era of Obamacare, Pelosi, we have to vote for it so we can find out what's in it, bullcrap. I was 2 or 3 feet away and said, do not ever vote for something you haven't read entirely, and don't vote for it, it's full of crap. And I also talked to him and said, if you swim in the cesspool too long, the whites of your eyes are going to turn brown. You know, don't stay in there forever and become a career politician.
0: And what did he say?
2: After his 7th term. So he was out for a few years, and now he's running for Senate. A couple of years ago, as he was running for Senate, I met him again at an event maybe 10 miles from home, related this story from years before, you know, to a small group or a small crowd of people. I also have in my garage a Mike Rogers for Senate yard sign that I plan to repurpose this summer. Anyway,
0: very good.
2: I support him. I mean, he's a politician, but he's a good man, far better than the competition. Alyssa Slotkin was also my congresswoman for several years.
0: What a fraud she is.
2: For her opponent.
0: Mm-hmm.
2: Yeah.
0: Absolute fraud. Another liar like this Scamburger here in Virginia. They all pretend to be moderates. And now look at her. She's a wild-eyed leftist. All right, Doug. Thanks for coming back. I appreciate you, buddy. Let's go to Jim, the Villages in Florida. How are you?
3: Thanks, Mark. I'm great. The looting and the degrading of American citizenship with SCOTUS coming up with the birthright citizen case here in next month or maybe July. And then they just extended in Congress with the temporary protective status for Haitians and Syrians for 3 more years. It's been going on since 2010. And one of our Florida ten Republicans went along with the Democrats and one of our Florida, Salazar, she's bringing up another mass amnesty for these things.
0: I'm not into what she promotes, to be perfectly honest with you. I've talked to her a while back, not particularly memorable for her, I'm sure, but trying to sell me this very weak on, amnesty stuff. I'm just not buying any of it. I mean, Our problem in this country isn't immigration. Our problem in this country is assimilation. And enough is enough. And we need time to do what's right. And I agree with you. Some Republicans voted for it, and I disagree with them. There's no way they should have. Period.
3: Yeah, and we can fight about stuff amongst ourselves, about everything. But you can't just let people flood in here.
0: Let's be honest. This temporary thing, the longer it goes on, the tougher it is to remove them, isn't it?
3: Yes.
0: And it's while they have children here, while they're in sixth grade, while they're in college, I know. We've only heard this for, 50 years?
3: Yeah, since 1986 at least.
0: Yeah. All right, Larry. Not Larry, I'm sorry. Jim, thank you for your call, my friend. Appreciate you, Jim. Let's keep rolling. Do we have much time left, Rich? Let's go to Lou, Las Vegas, Nevada. Sirius XM. We only have a minute, Lou. Go ahead.
4: Hi, Mark. Pleasure to talk to you.
0: Thank you.
4: I certainly hope the president was listening to your interview with General Keane last night. It really was spelled out the course that we must take. It was terrific, and you're right, he's an American patriot. You know, I have a daughter that lives in Israel, Mark, and with a couple of kids, one and one on the way. And I meet a lot of people here, and it's very difficult for people to get an understanding of life in Israel. They picture it as a war zone, you know, and I have to tell them all the time, that's a complete, misguided view. You can walk down any
0: street. It's like living in America, isn't it?
4: And maybe better in the sense that no 15-year-old ever walks into a high school and shoots his classmates. Nobody ever walks into the mall.
0: Yes, unless they're a Palestinian terrorist. I get your point, my friend. More people who visit it love it, that's for sure. We salute our armed forces, police officers, firefighters, emergency personnel, our truckers, ICE, thank you. TSA, thank you.
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0: News this hour from Town Hall. I'm Keith Peters in Washington. President Trump says the Iran ceasefire is on life support after he rejected Tehran's latest proposal to end the war. The president says previous world leaders weren't able to stop Iran from trying to develop nuclear weapons.
12: Very simple. Iran cannot have a nuclear weapon. They can't have it. And if they did have it, the Middle East would be gone, Israel would be gone, and they'd hit Europe probably next. We're doing a service to the world, and this has gone on for 47 years. Other presidents and leaders of other countries that have the power should have done it, but they didn't do it.
0: Iran's chokehold on the Strait of Hormuz and America's blockade of Iranian ports are still in place. Trump said he would suspend the federal tax on gasoline to help Americans shoulder higher fuel prices caused by the war. There's a civil probe of the Southern Poverty Law Center.
13: The Alabama Attorney General announcing a civil investigation into the Southern Poverty Law Center's fundraising practices. This follows the recent federal indictment of the organization. The AG said he sent a subpoena seeking information about its donations and payments to informants and that he's seeking to determine if the organization violated state laws related to charitable organizations or deceptive trade practices. President Trump's DOJ already announced a criminal indictment against the SPLC, accusing it of fraud. The center's officials have vehemently denied the accusation. I'm Julie Walker.
0: The last remaining passengers on a cruise ship hit by a deadly hantavirus outbreak have disembarked and boarded flights to more than 20 countries to enter quarantine. A French woman was the latest to be confirmed as infected, while an American is suspected of infection after initial testing. On Wall Street, the Dow by 95 points, more at townhall.com.
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23: 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I mean, sure, they throw some gays off rooftops, but I mean, you know. 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So why should I put any more effort in describing it when just the basest word will do?
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24: You mentioned that you were going to be meeting with the generals on Iran. You rejected the deal from Iran over the weekend. Can you tell us anything about that proposal, and what, if any, effort was made to break the state?
25: Yeah, it was just unacceptable. You know, a lot of people said, well, does he have a plan? Yeah, of course I do. I have the best plan ever. I mean, Iran has been defeated militarily, totally. They have a little left. They probably built up during this period of time. We'll knock that out in about a day. But I have a plan. You know, it's a very simple plan. I don't know why you don't say it like it is. Iran cannot have a nuclear weapon.
1: Yeah, this is The Dana Show, D-Lash, Dana Lash Radio on X, on Twitter. Great ways to stay connected to her. My name is Craig Collins, filling in President Trump, doing a press conference earlier today in which he talked about the unacceptable offer given to us from Iran, the latest of several unacceptable offers. That is what they do all the time. It's always an unacceptable offer because they don't have the honest understanding of where they are right now in this conflict, in this discussion, in every part of this. Iran is not going to get anything they want, is the easy way to say it. And they seem unaware of that, or completely unwilling to accept that reality, is probably a better way to say it. But a lot more happened during this press conference. A lot of these pretty interesting. Here, let's play a little bit more of that first answer, though, from President Trump.
25: They're very dangerous. They're very volatile. It's a terrible thing that's happened over there. They've killed 42,000 people in the last 2 months. 42,000, at least that's what we know of. 42,000 people. They killed numerous people over the last week, but they killed 42,000 people a month ago, a month and a half ago. They were unarmed protesters, not at all violent protesters.
1: So here's what's interesting too about this. The more that we talk about some of the aspects of this story of this ongoing conflict, this is exactly the type of news headline that Democrats typically care about the other way. And what I mean by that is whether it's Hamas and people in Palestine or wherever it might be, to hear 40,000 unarmed protesters violently murdered by a regime, this is the type of thing that students on college campuses want to protest in the streets. They want to refuse to go to class and scream and yell how bad it is. Essentially, what I'm saying is this is the type of story that should curry favor between President Trump and a whole lot of Democrats. The people who are upset about this on the right are upset because they feel we never should have gotten in any conflict whatsoever, including this one, regardless of the legitimacy of the issue, because we don't want to be the world police. But what's amazing to me is how many people on the left are up in arms, upset, reject this, say it's terrible for
2: prices here at home, because they don't seem to understand. They agree with the typical Republican stance on other conflicts that Democrats get us into. Now, as I say all that, I will also say that I've been fine with the conflict in Iran, because I do feel that a nuclear weapon from this regime would be a danger to the entirety of our society. It would be a danger to the world. Iran is already doing anything it can to leverage control of the Strait of Hormuz to try to cripple the world, because they think they're in some kind of pain, and they are, I'll admit, in a lot of pain because of our blockade. What would they do if they had more capabilities is easily the question. Here is part of another question and answer from President Trump from the press conference, talking about enriched uranium, which is the avenue to get the nuclear weapon, which Iran has too much of, and we want them to have none of. Here we go.
24: Agreed to allow the removal of all their enriched uranium.
25: Yeah, yeah. Well, they did it 2 days ago. They did 2 days ago. They said, you're going to have to take it. We were going to go with them. But they changed their mind because they didn't put it in the paper. So when they sent us this document that we waited 4 days for, that should have taken 10 minutes to do, look, very simple. We get that. They guarantee no nuclear weapons for a very long period of time. And a couple of other minor things, but they just can't get there. So
2: this is a big deal. And this is, it seems like, the heart of the problem. Every time that anyone, whether it's Rubio or it's the vice president, talks to Iran, they very easily say out loud, not in writing, that they are willing to do whatever we want, that they're willing to let us take all of their enriched uranium. They're willing, they are willing, is the way I should say it, to allow us to cripple their ability to create a nuclear weapon in the next 20, 50, you pick the amount of years. Because in the near future, ain't happening. In the distant future, shouldn't be happening with the agreement here. And then when you look at the thing in writing, it's essentially like the way a child would negotiate with you. That every time they say, yes, I'll do that, and you eventually try to get it on paper, inevitably they say, you know what, never mind. I was really hoping you didn't catch me this time with this part of the, we're not going to do the thing we said we're going to do. Because if it's on paper, I think it causes a different problem for Iran, which is that it's evident that they're breaking something. And honestly, not to compare the ongoing conflict in the conflict between Israel and Hamas, but there are a lot of similarities in this one too, in the way in which the enemy, this would be the Iranian regime, is trying to weaponize our media, the way that they weaponized media against Israel before, saying things like Israel was bombing hospitals and whatnot. All of those things are designed to make the populace here in this country very upset with the administration because we're doing things that they don't like. Now, another really interesting moment in this press conference came when someone asked President Trump about weapons that might have been given to protesters in Iran. Of course, the United States would like to see this regime overthrown internally. They would very much like to see, essentially, a revolt that causes the Iranian people to get the freedoms that they deserve, to not be under hand and fist of a dictator, a type of treatment, just a horrible, terrible treatment where 40,000 people are being killed. And Trump admitted, yeah, we gave people guns. We'd like them to be able to defend themselves.
25: If they want to go out on the streets, they have no weapons. They have no guns. We thought the Kurds were going to give us weapons, but the Kurds disappointed us. The Kurds take. They have a great reputation in Congress. Congress says, oh, they fight so hard. No, they fight hard when they get paid. So I'm very disappointed in the Kurds. But they were given. I said it wasn't going to work, by the way. I guess I have to say it. I disagreed with what they did. They gave it. I said, they'll never get there. And I was right. I like to be right. In this case, too bad. But we sent some guns with ammunition, and they were supposed to be delivered, but they kept it. I said, they're going to keep it, but what do I know? I've only been doing this a short period of time.
2: I do love everything he said in response there. He goes, everything that we drew up on paper in order to try to help arm the civilians, the Kurds, the resistance groups, none of it worked out the way we wanted it to, and we knew it was coming that way, and how dare anybody actually listen to me going in. But I do think that many, many people, whether that's within this administration, within government and politicians, or just pundits, other individuals, a whole lot of people hope that Iran fixes this problem itself. And that never actually occurs. Every time that we hope for a regime change to happen from within, The amount of things that we have to do to facilitate that change is always way beyond whatever anyone in an idea room on a piece of paper is saying, like, this is all we have to do, and they'll revolt. They'll immediately react when they see this level of push compared to, you know, no push at all. So, again, I just think it's really interesting that as you go through this and discuss all the different variables, the willingness of Iran to elongate these talks. There's one other thing. I do want to play this, too. This is actually Russia and Ukraine, and it's Marco Rubio calling out Vladimir Zelensky as a liar, saying that there's some things we're being told that then don't actually work the way that they're supposed to work. It is incredibly difficult for the United States, the toughest person in the room, the most powerful organization in the room, to be given so much misinformation by everybody on all sides of these discussions. This is one of those moments. Here's Marco.
3: Did the U.S. tell Zelensky that security guarantees depend on withdrawal from Donbass?
4: That's a lie. And I saw him say that, and it's unfortunate he would say that because he knows that's not true, and that's not what he was told. What he was told is the obvious. Security guarantees are not going to kick in until there's an end to a war, because otherwise you're getting yourself involved in the war. Okay, what is a security guarantee? It is troops that are willing to step in and secure. If you put that in place now, that means you're injecting yourself in the war. What he was told very clearly, and he should have understood it, is that the security guarantees come only after there is an end to the war. But that was not attached to unless he gives up territory. I don't know why he says these things. They're just not true.
2: I think I understand why Zelensky says these things, because he wants the exact thing that Rubio is talking about there to happen. He wants our military to be on the ground fighting this fight before it's actually over. He wants that. Zelensky several times has called for the rest of the world to fight Russia during this long war that's gone on between those two people, those two parties, those two countries. He's often said that he would like to see other people acknowledge the risk that is Russia militarily, whether that's in Europe or literally anywhere. So I think the end result of all of this, the most valuable discussion in finding an avenue to actually get where you want to go and actually solving the problem, is to convince Zelensky that he probably has to give up the Donbass region to get peace. This isn't to get protection. It's to get peace. It's to end the conflict. And that if you don't give up these areas, long contested areas that Russia had a unique amount of control over through proxy fighting, if you don't give it up, then the war doesn't end. And then you don't get security. So you can pretend as though these items are all connected intentionally when they are connected accidentally, I guess is a way I could say it. Because, yes, once the conflict is over, you do get protection. But in order to end the conflict with Russia, you're going to have to give in places that Ukraine has long not wanted to give in. But they're not capable of fighting this fight long term, especially not with the help, without our help, which I've said multiple times and you've heard multiple other places. It's just sort of insane to me that this is where we still are on both issues, with Iran and with the ongoing hopeful negotiation between Russia and Ukraine, because it's a repetition of this is the thing you're going to have to do. This is the thing that we'll say out loud we're willing to do. And then we get into the room to sign the paper and we're not willing to do that thing. And as long as you get there, it just goes on forever. All right, we'll take a quick break. A lot coming up. This is Craig Collins filling in on The Dana Show.
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0: And now, all of the news you would probably miss. It's time for Dana's Quick Five.
1: That's right. It's time for a Quick Five on the Dana Show. D-Lash, Dana Lash Radio on X, on Twitter. Great ways to stay connected to her. I saw in the New York Post a story about how single women are deciding to become moms without men. Now, granted, they need some doctors and some donations of a certain kind. But other than that, they don't need an actual guy in their life. More and more women are turning to this. Some of the procedures have initial startup costs of $1,000 and then, of course, quite a bit more if they're successful. There's a really interesting component to this discussion for me, and it just seems to be the lack of ability for people to be together in earnest ways in our current society. I don't think you can devalue the role a father or a man would play in the life of a child to the amount that people seem to be doing this, to be like, you know what, I haven't found anybody that works for me, so I'm just making a baby on my own. I'm not saying that you can't do it. Of course, a bunch of people are, and it, in fact, is a free country. But it just feels like it's a side effect of a discussion that often happens in our country, in our society, in you know, the Internet's versions of the world, that really devalues the role of an actual committed couple and actually, honestly, devalues men in general in a lot of ways. But this is a story I saw that seems bad. Other things out there, what are some of the best fads of the 90s? This is something that appeared on Bro Bible, and I enjoyed it a lot. Some of the items that appeared, whether it's new songs like the Macarena, which for better or worse were probably one of the marquee dance things that emerged from the 90s, but also other stuff. The Super Soaker is an item of the 90s. Nintendo Game Boy, starter jackets. We found my starter jacket, my Chicago Bulls starter jacket that I had as a kid, and my wife fits in it, and she thought about wearing it more, and it's the weirdest thing in the world for me to see as a 40-year-old man now. The missus throwing on the starter jacket that I thought was cool when I was 10, but it is a thing that you could also do. Those were awesome. I don't know why they went away. Also, slap bracelets and Beanie Babies. I made this list of 90s fads that were, quote, the best, but don't exist anymore. Anxiety might actually help you live longer, according to at least one study. I should mention there's a tremendous amount of studies that say that anxiety definitely kills you faster, causes all kinds of problems. So whether they find some way to say that it might be good, I don't know that it nullifies all the ways that it might be bad. But emotional reactivity and internal stability, which is the metric they used, which looks at things like stress, mood swings, poor mental health, etc., when factoring in the likelihood of stress, the likelihood of response to some of the things going on in your life, they found that there might be some health benefits to it. But again, I think that the benefits probably are outweighed by the myriad of problems they've seen, or the stress that goes to your heart when you do this. Now, one of the things I thought was most interesting pointed out here is they said people who are high stress about their health might actually eat healthier, and that would prevent them to be healthier, or that would cause them to be healthier if they ate healthier. I think you could separate those things out, baby, and you could just say anybody who eats healthy is in fact healthier than people that don't. Quick break, a lot more. Craig Collins filling in on The Dana Show.

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3: Defending FEMA's existence. The nomination suggests a shift in the administration's stance on FEMA, which has faced criticism from Trump. On Wall Street, the Dow up by 95 points, the NASDAQ rose 27, the S&P advanced 13. More details at srnnews.com.
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1: This is the Dana Show. My name is Craig Collins, filling in. Thrilled to be with you. A bunch of stuff out there to talk about, a bunch of things that matter in the world in which we live. All right, let's get right to some of the other audio I have. I thought this was interesting. You literally are like talking Memphis, which is a city with black voters, and you split it in three, stretching 3,000 miles, is a quote in a debate that happened on CNN, in which Scott Jennings was sitting across from a person that was complaining about some of the decisions, some of the things that are happening in Memphis and Tennessee that are hurting Democrats and their ability to get their politicians elected. Here's what's really interesting about couching this into a race-based question or a race-based discussion, which is what you'll hear in a second. Ashley Allison, one of the guests in the show, is doing. The likelihood that the person who gets elected is, in fact, black makes things odd. And the person who's currently representing the district is not a black, which also makes things odd, because if you're claiming that you want voters of a certain race to be capable of voting for someone who better reflects them from a diversity standpoint, you would think that asking these voters to elect someone who looks like them would appease Democrats. Of course, none of it matters. None of it should matter. It doesn't matter what someone looks like, what the color of their skin is. If they're a man or a woman, all that matters is their ideas and if they reflect your beliefs. That's all we should talk about. But Democrats can't do it that way because it doesn't emotionally benefit them. But here's this back and forth discussion. I just love the beginning sentence, though. That's why I said it before I played it, that she's talking about black voters. She's talking about how you're splitting it up and you're changing everything in a bad way. And Jennings just nukes the entire argument.
2: On the campaign,
3: you literally are taking Memphis, which is a city that with black voters, and you split it in three, stretching 3,000 miles.
2: Who's the current Democrat congressman there? Is it a black congressman?
3: Just because black people are allowed to like people that don't look like them.
2: Exactly. And that is the point I wanted you to make, because just because you're not going to have a black congressman, why is it that a Republican can't do just as well representing black voters as a Democrat?
3: Why does your race determine your politics? You're making my point, actually. The assumption is black people will only elect black people. No, black people are smart enough to elect. Black people will elect people who will actually represent them, who have their best interests at heart. And what Republicans have done in Tennessee is dismantle the power for black people to have their voice. They did the same thing in Texas because they said they thought Latinos were going to swing for Republicans. There are black people that are represented. I'm black and I got a Republican president right now. Black people don't elect black people based on race. They elect people that are aligned with their moral, their beliefs in justice. And Biden just took that away from them in Tennessee
1: I kind of love the cough, by the way.
3: Other states.
2: I just disagree that the only person, the only kind of a politician who can elect black people in Congress must be a Democrat. This is just an artificial.
3: That's not what I'm saying. That's not what I'm saying.
2: Black voters are still fully franchised and go vote for whoever they
3: want.
2: It just doesn't have to be a Democrat.
1: Yeah, here's the thing I love about it. That last sentence there from Scott Jennings, black voters are fully franchised, meaning this isn't Jim Crow 2.0 when you're not allowed to vote because of the color of your skin. That's not occurring. What you don't have is a whole lot of people collected together based on their race who vote, and we call that a district, regardless of where they actually live in proximity to other individuals around them, essentially meaning that I can't carve out a district because of what people look like, because that's racist, because that's wrong. If I want to choose a neighborhood like Memphis or a community in Memphis or whatever it might be, certain sections of a populace, I need to choose those sections regardless of their race. This shouldn't be a controversial discussion. It shouldn't be something that the left wants to scream and yell about and then choose when they make it racial, when they make it an emotional argument, and when they don't. Because they don't love the fact, as I said at the beginning here, that what you inevitably get is exactly the thing that they claim that they're not getting, which is people who can nominate someone based on their identity, based on their ideas and not their identity. It's insane that we have to go through this and then be accused of being the racists. Like, that's the best part of the discussion, is when at the end of, hey, why don't we allow people in certain communities to elect representation, regardless of what anyone looks like, on both sides of the equation, for the voters and for the representatives, and the opportunity for the other side to say, how dare you, the racism coming out of your mouth in the thing you said that was inherently not racist. It's just, it's dumbfounded. It's so dumbfounding to try to figure out the path of logic that gets us from point A to point B in just being mad that more Republicans might win more seats in the House. Let's play this audio. The alleged White House correspondence dinner shooter, who I usually never name any of these guys, has pled not guilty. His name is in the audio, and I am going to play it. They mentioned his name a couple times. I usually just don't like saying them because I never want anyone who does something like this to get any notoriety from it. I do believe to a certain extent, especially in the society we live in now, with the amount of people who just want to be famous on the internet for not horrible things, that some of these people want to be famous on the internet for horrible things. But let's go ahead and play on this alert.
4: The suspect in the White House correspondent dinner shooting, Cole Allen, had his arraignment this morning. We understand he just entered his plea in federal court. We're going to send things out to David Spunt, who is joining us live outside of that courthouse. David, what's the latest?
1: Yeah, David, what's the latest?
5: Hey, guys, a not guilty plea entered by Cole Allen during this arraignment. Not surprising. We figured he would do so based on the paperwork that was filed in court over the past couple weeks, but not guilty plea to four charges, two gun charges, one attempting to assassinate the President of the United States, the most serious charge of them all, and then finally assault on a federal officer when he shot, according to authorities, shot that Secret Service agent in the chest. Thankfully, that Secret Service agent is okay. If convicted, Cole Allen could spend the rest of his life behind bars. Today is a preliminary hearing and an arraignment. Interestingly enough, and I'll leave you with this, I mentioned this about 20 minutes ago at the top of the show, that he wants U.S. Attorney Jeanine Pirro and Todd Blanche off the case, arguing that since they are potential victims because they were inside the dinner, it's not proper for them to be on the case.
1: That last part is kind of amazing, if you think about it. This piece of crap individual who has a tremendous amount of proof out there that he did the thing he's accused of doing and had the desires that he's accused of having, meaning he wanted to kill Trump and anyone connected to him, anyone within his administration. And honestly, in his manifesto, the individual said he would take any life of anybody that got in his way. When you have all of that out there, the person can also say, you know what, I want some of these people to be off the case because I was trying to kill them. I'm innocent, not guilty, which is insane. Of course, the amount of proof seems to demonstrate how quick this court case will actually go, how easy this trial will be for the prosecution. But nonetheless, I just thought that was amazing, that someone would go the road of, you know what, I'd rather not have these people in the room because they were some of the people I wanted to kill. And if we give in to those kind of things, I do not think these people should be removed from this court case. Jeanine Pirro, et cetera, should not be, and Todd Blanche. But if we give in to those things, you essentially allow the murderer to dictate some of the terms in a horrific way of what inevitably shouldn't matter. I will say that I don't think his likelihood to be proven guilty or innocent hinges on the involvement of a couple individuals. I think, obviously, most of our country knows that the amount of proof out there demonstrates the likelihood that we're going to see the case make the decisions that we all assume they're going to make. But it's just, it's amazing to me to have a discussion like this and to have certain avenues like this that would allow a person as dangerous and violent and horrible to potentially create some of the rules. It's just simply wrong. A CNN political analyst admits that Democrats have suffered another huge loss in Virginia. There's a big New York Times story out there claiming that it has inside sources that have come up with new ways for the Democrats to try to circumvent the decision to not gerrymander the crap out of Virginia to create even more Democratic seats in the House. And some of the things the New York Times is saying that are likely to happen or Democrats are considering doing are full on crazy. Every part of utterly and ridiculously over the top. It's like a kid being told that you can't do something, so they want to take their toys and go home. Or actually, even better than that, a better way to describe some of the stuff in the New York Times that Democrats are considering doing, it actually is a dictatorship type of thinking. It's, I don't like the decision made by the judicial system. I don't like the decision that might be made by voters. I don't like any decision but mine. So let me come up with every way I potentially can to get what I want, regardless of what other people, maybe everyone else, thinks is right. Let's play a little bit of the CNN audio, and then I'll give you some more of the information that appeared in the failing New York Times.
6: This is a big blow, Hakeem Jeffries. I basically wrote a column that was like, this was great for Hakeem Jeffries, because he was all in on it. $38 million spent from a group affiliated with him. Mm. Obama was in on this. And now this is a big defeat. And one of the reasons why Virginia was so important as well was Democrats were anticipating this Supreme Court decision, which is also going to have massive effects. Mm-hmm. So they felt like they've got this sort of tranche of four seats, and now, of course, that's gone. Again, they're still hopeful that they can maybe get one or two of these seats, but it has been a big, big waste of money. They'll have to pick.
1: A big waste of money that they should have seen coming, that inevitably they would be told, and this is hilarious to me, and I think I said this the other day, and I'll say it again on this show, that the biggest thing that harmed the Democratic argument in courtrooms, where they were trying to get their gerrymandered districts to actually stick for the 2026 midterm elections, the biggest thing that hurt them is the Democratic demand to not have the elections be one day and one day only. Because if people weren't voting early and weren't sending in mail-in ballots and all of this stuff, you could make the argument that Democrats tried to make that one election process had ended and another one has yet to start. And because one has yet to start within the Virginia Constitution, you can change the districts. That's usually the rule. There's some other reasons that they failed in court. That's not the only one, but it's one of the ones that's most amusing to me, because it screams out loud that we should have a one-day voting. I'm not saying this because I'd want Democrats to have succeeded in Virginia, but I do think that by and large, and something that'd be very much welcomed by a whole lot of conservatives, is to do away with a vast majority of the elongation of our election process, to have it be just one day, to have military men and women be basically the only people who can vote in advance or vote, you know, via mail-in ballot from afar, to destroy a lot of the things that make our elections seem less secure than what they could be if they were run like a Powerball or Mega Millions. All right, one last thing, and this is the part I'll pay off as far as the New York Times goes, and we'll probably talk about this later. Democrats contemplated changing the age limit for people in their Supreme Court to be 54 years old. It's currently 75. This is in the New York Times article. One of the ideas that was thrown around by Democrats that unnamed sources claimed was occurring. The amazing thing about that, not only that it's ridiculous that someone in their mid-50s couldn't capably serve and be a justice, a Supreme Court justice, state, or any level, but also that every current justice is 54 or older, meaning essentially they would wipe out the entirety of their Supreme Court at the Virginia state level, and then they would be able to rename whoever they wanted to all the seats. That is one of several ideas being thrown around as a potential way to circumvent the current decision made by the current Supreme Court in Virginia, and they call us the dictators. They call us the people that want to see communist rule in our society, which is insane, because of course we don't. Of course we don't want any of those things. And doing something like that, not getting what you want so you change all the rules in their entirety, is exactly the kind of thing that a king would do, not the stuff that Trump does that then gets rejected in other parts of our three-power system that makes him incapable of even building a ballroom. A king would be able to build a ballroom. That's all I'm saying. Quick break, a lot more. Craig Collins filling in on The Dana Show.
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1: This is the Dana Show. My name is Craig Collins, filling in. Thrilled to be with you. A bunch of stuff out there to talk about. I saw that many people do not intend to go on summer vacation. This is because the summer vacation is just too expensive currently in our society, and that makes sense for a whole lot of us. I don't think this is as big of a deal as some people think it is, because you should still be able to take time off. You just do something called a staycation. Now, granted, I'm not saying that if you can't afford it, you shouldn't leave, because leaving is way more fun. But I think people, the real point of this is I think people underestimate the value of a staycation. There are a couple caveats to it. You need to have someone, if it's someone you're married to, as it would be for me, if my wife and I took the same time off where we didn't intend to travel anywhere. You need them to accept the idea that you're going to do a whole lot of nothing, because that's what makes a staycation so much better, is there's no pressure at all to do stuff, any stuff, even a little bit of stuff. You can do nothing for an entire week, recharge the batteries, and feel great. Call me lazy if you want to. I actually really enjoy this. When you travel somewhere, especially if you're with someone who wants to explore a lot, no offense to people who do, you wind up with too many things to do. And then every single day you do too much stuff. You feel like you're really, it's still fun. It's still way better than work, but you feel like you have responsibilities every day while you're somewhere else. And that ruins the majority of value that you get from getting away from your day-to-day responsibilities to take a vacation. So this is my very long answer to a very silly problem that I saw out there. Just do a whole lot of nothing and do it at home, and you'll be completely fine, and everyone will be happy. One last quick thing that I thought was funny. A contestant on The Price is Right won the largest single-game prize in the history of the show. A retired veteran, whose name is Vanessa, won $240,000 in cash and prizes. That's $227,000 in cash from the lion's share game and a luxury trip to Morocco and a bunch of other things. The previous record had been $210,000 set in 2016. The biggest takeaway I had to this is that it would be tremendously fun to be on The Price is Right, but it's not the same win that some other shows. It's still a great win. $200,000 is an incredible win. It's not Who Wants to Be a Millionaire versions of money for the people that walked away with the most on that show. You just got to accept that going in, I guess. But 240, congrats to her, and awesome that she's a veteran. Quick break, a lot more. Craig Collins filling in on The Dana Show.
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1: News this hour from Town Hall. I'm Keith Peters in Washington. More passengers evacuated from that cruise ship with hantavirus test positive, including an American.
6: The U.S. citizen among 18 people brought to America. 16 taken to the National Quarantine Center in Omaha, Nebraska. Two, including one with mild symptoms, went to a containment unit at Emory in Atlanta. The CDC's Dr. Brendan Jackson asked if authorities can guarantee Americans won't catch hantavirus from those returning passengers.
7: There are no guarantees in life. We're putting as many measures in place families as possible.
6: Dr. Brian Christine with HHS stressing the risk to the public is very low.
8: The Andes variant of this virus does not spread easily.
6: Cantavirus is primarily transmitted through contact with droppings from infected rodents. I'm Julie Walker.
9: The Trump nominee to lead FEMA is in a familiar place.
10: President Donald Trump has nominated Cameron Hamilton to lead the Federal Emergency Management Agency. This marks a surprising comeback for Hamilton, who was fired last year after defending FEMA's existence. If confirmed, Hamilton will be FEMA's first permanent administrator in Trump's second term. The agency has gone through three temporary leaders, including Hamilton. He'll need to ensure the agency is prepared for the summer disaster season, while also answering to Trump, who is likely to expect major reforms after a council he appointed recommended sweeping changes last Friday. I'm Lisa Dwyer.
9: The Supreme Court is leaving women's access to a widely used abortion pill untouched until at least Thursday, while the justices consider whether to allow restrictions on the drug mifepristone to take effect. On Wall Street, the Dow up by 95 points, the S&P 500 advanced 13. More at townhall.com.
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7: Iran was just this happy little country, not doing anything to nobody. 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So why should I put any more effort in describing it when just the basest work will do?
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1: This is the Dana Show. Whoa, my name is Greg Collins, filling in, yelled a little too loud into the microphone there. Thrilled to be with you. A lot of stuff out there to talk about. Let's do this. Let's play some audio of President Trump talking about the dishonorable people that happen to be the leadership in Iran.
18: I've had to deal with them four or five times. They change their mind. They're very dishonorable people, the leadership. Don't forget it's the third level. The first level is God. They were unreasonable. The second level is more reasonable. The third level, nobody wants to be president, you know? They say, who wants to be president? There's nobody raises their hand. But we're, they change their mind. I've had that in business many times. The mind changes, you go. These people, that you make a deal, and then the next day they send you a document that takes 5 days to get there when it should have been there in 20 minutes. You know, it's pretty simple.
1: Because everything changed. The biggest reason that you get mad at the name changers or the idea changers, the people who don't care at all what they say in person, is because of the ridiculous amount of things that they then believe that they said when they get home and write up the document. Like, nah, I said this. I thought this thing over here, this is going to be better for everybody involved. And it never is. We all know it never is. Let's play this. This is President Trump also unveiling his nickname for Democrats who don't support his agenda. Fairly easy as far as Trump nicknames go, but still a pretty good one. Here we go.
18: I was hunted by some very bad people. Now I'm the hunter. It's much better when you're the hunter, but these are bad people, and they'll give you no support at all, no matter how good it is. I mean, as an example, I don't know what the numbers are, but if we go to Congress to get something approved, which we get, but you can say that we're going to reduce drug prices by 80%, and we won't get one Democrat on. I don't know how they get away with it. That's why we call them the Democrats. They're Democrats because they're dumb. They're dumb people. And
1: look, this is not, you know, creating the nicknames that go as well. It's not even Sleepy Joe level of good. But the Dumbocrats is fine with me because, yes, there are a lot of people who are motivated by things other than logic when they decide what to do, what not to do, who to support, who not to support. Oftentimes, of course, they're not supporting President Trump, and it doesn't matter what has gone into any of the discussion about what you should or shouldn't do. None of that's important. All that's important is that did Trump say it? Okay, the opposite of that. One other thing that I thought was kind of interesting. Well, a couple. Let's do a couple more Trump quotes. He did talk about the McDonald's diet and how he believes it might be a secret cure to a lot of problems that we face in life. Here we go.
18: I don't know what this is. I feel the same as I did 50 years ago.
1: Yeah.
18: It's crazy. Someday there'll be a day when that won't happen. I'll let Bobby and Oz know, you know? It's not quite the same. But I feel literally the same. I don't know why. It's not because I eat the best foods. Maybe they are the best foods. Who knows what the best foods are? Maybe junk food is good and the other food is no good. I know people that eat the best food. They go to a restaurant. They have celery, and I don't want it. And I'll have steak and everything else. And I say, how you doing? Well, it's over for me at a young age. And all they do is watch it. I know many, many people that all they do is watch their weight, their this, their that. And they kick the bucket, and here we are. I feel great.
1: It's uniquely kind of enjoyable to listen to President Trump talk about how he's doing great at his age health-wise. And there are other people who don't wind up having the longevity of life that Trump has. He says it the way he does, fairly nonchalant. I've told this to people before, and I don't know if it was a Trump quote last time or someone else, but you have conversations with people at different stages of their life, and people at a certain stage, a certain age, they get fairly used to losing friends and family members. It's something that happens often. I've talked to people that said basically none of their friends are still around. And so when you're a younger person, I'm 40, I'm not exactly young or old. I don't know what you'd call me. Depending on your age, you probably call me both young and old, depending on how old you are. But nonetheless, at my age, there are not a lot of people who we are losing, a lot of friends and family that I'm losing. There are some, but it doesn't become as matter of fact to talk about death the way it does as you get older. And honestly, I've said this to younger people who get mad whenever there's a quote like this out there, especially if it's President Trump that has said some of these things. They're like, how dare he make a joke like that? It's just a different stage of life thing that a whole lot of people do. He is far from alone. And there are many people I know, as I said a second ago, who talk about it the same way. And then there's people who get upset with that, too. And I don't know. I just figured for the sake of it, especially since I saw people commenting on that audio clip and saying, how dare he joke so much about people who their health winds up being an issue at whatever age they are. This is just a byproduct of reaching your 70s, 80s, 90s. My grandmother lived into her mid-90s and would often say fairly what I thought were dark things to me, but they were a byproduct of her age and the reality of the lack of other people in her group that make it as long as she does and live as great of a life as she did. All right, another thing that I want to play. This is the last piece of Trump audio I'll play for right now. He is joking with the senator out of Alabama, Katie Britt, about her remaining loyal to him and blaming her for some of the issues that we're facing.
18: You're the one that got me into this, I have to tell you. I hope she always remains loyal to me so I can continue to support her. I would hate to go against her. That will never happen, Katie,
19: that's
18: right?
19: That's right, sir.
18: But just say just a few words. She's really a fantastic woman. She's a great senator. And I got lucky. I was supporting somebody else, and then I realized that the somebody else wasn't very good. And I said, who's that young woman I met that was so impressive? They say, her name is Katie Britt. I said, let me talk to her. I talked to her. I endorsed her. She won in a landslide, and you've been winning in landslides ever since.
1: This was all tied to the advancement in maternal health care that was announced by President Trump. Again, something that you would think would be popular with the left. You think that they'd say, thank you so much, Mr. President, for the thing you did that we think is on our side and not your side. Whatever that might be, this is a win that does something valuable for, again, women's health that you would just assume would matter more to some. All right, let's play audio of AOC. She is talking about the American Revolution now. She continues to rewrite history. AOC recently went viral for saying that black people created democracy. That is not a misquote. That is word for word a thing she said. She then tried to explain it by saying that the civil rights movement somehow created the idea that democracy was something that black people achieved on their own. I don't know. It's hard to even parse out all the logic, but it doesn't matter if you want to say the thing that I would agree with, that you would say way to go to the men and women, the people who fought for anything that they earned in our society, anything that was difficult for people to gain. Like, you can praise the civil rights movement without rewriting history to claim that black people created democracy. That's just begging for political support based on emotional and absolute crap things that you say out loud. Here's another one of those.
20: The American Revolution was against the billionaires of their time.
1: Hilariously stupid.
20: We're declaring independence from such an extreme marriage of wealth and power and the state.
1: Here's one of my favorite things that actually happened on social media. So if you go to X, you know that there are these community notes that are added. A community note right under this statement where AOC is claiming that the American Revolution was against money. It wasn't against a king specifically or control from afar of our country or the thing that became our country. It was actually just people who wanted to fight rich people and were mad that they existed. Here's the community note. Robert Morris, considered the richest man in America at the time, used his own personal wealth to finance much of the American Revolution. And here's the thing that Democrats always forget. You need somebody to cut the checks. You need someone to pay the bills. They want to soak the rich via any sort of tax program they can think of. And the rich are really good at not paying that money, by and large, by leaving. Leaving the state they're in that's doing this, leaving the country if they wound up having to, which, God forbid, hopefully doesn't happen, because places like Texas, where I live, do everything we can to keep people here in this country when places like New York and California are doing just atrociously awful stuff to push them out. But that's my favorite missed piece of information that there was an American billionaire, or what would essentially be a billionaire, cutting checks to help fund the American Revolution when she claims they were fighting these people. Just imagine, and this is horrible to do, that AOC was around at that time to say that what we need to do is fight people who have a lot of money. And then you have Robert Moore standing in the corner being like, so you don't want me to write this check then? You don't want me to sign and give you this money? And eventually she'd have to say, well, you're fine. We like you. We just don't like anybody else. You're the only good one. All the other ones are terrible, which is a crazy thing out there for them to think. But there's so many versions of that issue, that problem, and that I want to apply my logic in certain circumstances and abandon it entirely in other circumstances, depending on how well it serves me and how well it involves evoking emotion from you that hopefully gets you to do whatever you want. That's the entire game, hook, line, and sinker, and it's terrible. All right, we'll take a break. A lot coming up. This is Craig Collins filling in on The Dana Show.
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0: And now, all of the news you would probably miss. It's time for Dana's Quick Five.
1: That's right. It's time for a Quick Five on the Dana Show. D Lash, Dana Lash Radio and X on Twitter. Great ways to stay connected to her and everything she has going on. Her team, including producer Steven, are amazing. And Dana's awesome on her own with all the stuff she puts up on social media, too. Let's do this. Some quick stories. People are, quote, fat banking for future plastic surgery. This is where you decide that at some point in the relatively near future, you're going to go ahead and throw down some money and fix your body with some knives and whatnot and a doctor, I assume, not some alleyway. And because of that, you're like, hey, now no rules apply. Let's go ahead and add a little bit of weight. Let's do whatever we want to do. So when they finally cut into me, I'm getting my money's worth. I find this idea to be hilarious. I don't think it's a good thing. I'm not encouraging you do it. But it sounds exactly similar to every other thing that people talk about now, whether it's, quote, girl math. I didn't come up with that, by the way. Somebody else did. Where you factor in the amount of money you're saving by spending on something and then not spending on something else instead of just deciding that stuff costs money. And if I buy anything, I'm spending. You come up with excuses, I guess, is a way to say it. This is another version of, yeah, I'm putting the weight on, but someone's taking it off soon and they don't charge by the pound. At least I don't know if they do. I've never done that kind of surgery myself. There is a McDonald's hack out there that allows you to recreate a In-N-Out animal-style meal, which is one of their more popular burgers. I love that this is a thing. I don't want to necessarily take you through all the steps on how to turn McDonald's into animal-style In-N-Out because they're calling it a hack that takes multiple different add-ons and changes and whatnot to make it have all the same toppings and ingredients. But here's what I love about this. People praise In-N-Out. They say it's the best. They say nothing could be better than it. And the truth is that you can pretty much have any burger made any way you want at any place you want if you know what items to add and what items to remove. I don't know if it would be cheaper, though. I imagine when you're asking for certain sauce and other items to be added on to your quarter pounder or a Whopper or wherever it is you're going to turn it into an animal-style burger, I don't know if you're saving yourself money or just coming up with the realization that a lot of fast food tastes eerily similar when you do certain things to change it. Fast food, I always felt like the way to talk about this is you have the tallest midget. I know that's inappropriate. Some people get mad when you say that. I don't care. That, to me, is the debate of all the best burgers in the world of fast food burger, because it's still not the same as, like, a gourmet item that you might make at your home or buy from a fancy restaurant. Those are still going to be better than these things. We all know it. No one seems to care. Another piece of audio that I really liked, the CEO of Uber. I was talking about how hard it is to get a 5-star rating as an Uber driver. Even the CEO of the company has not achieved that level of success. I don't know if during the drive, during each ride, this person casually mentioned they're the CEO, but there is some audio complaining about this from last year.
2: It is a 481 now. I still have to build it up. I think I'm on the phone too much when I'm in the car. I asked the driver, you know, do you mind if I make a phone call? But, you know, I'm working on it. I'm increasing it.
1: They do mind if you make that phone call, by the way. And if you're the CEO of the company, you probably are going to be on the phone a lot. But anytime an Uber driver, not that I give bad reviews. I always give 5 stars because I feel like this is someone's livelihood, unless they tried to harm me. If they somehow put us in harm's way, I think I'd give a worse review than 5. But by and large, I'm gonna pump out 5 for you because I don't want to be the reason you can't put food on the table for your family if you took a phone call while driving me. But nobody likes it. Nobody's a fan of listening to somebody else have a conversation. We all know that this is true. So that's probably, in fact, he's put his finger on the pulse of the exact problem. One last one that I saw. Gas thieves are drilling into vehicle tanks, leaving some drivers with repair bills much higher than the actual cost of just buying the gas. You're not going to get that much gas if you drill into a car. I guess if you're doing it 20 cars in a line in a parking place where you know no one's coming out anytime soon, maybe you're acquiring gas that has value. But this just seems like a mean-spirited thing that thieves are doing. I know they're not nice people. I know they're breaking rules. I'm not expecting them to be kind. But it just seems like a uniquely, like, what did you really get? And honestly, if you confronted me and said, I want your gas so much, I'm going to ruin your car when you walk away, I'll probably just give you a gas gift card and ask you please not to drill into my vehicle and go ahead and take the win. All right, quick break, a lot more. Craig Collins filling in on The Dana Show.

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0: House of Representatives there voted to impeach Vice President Sara Duterte over alleged unexplained wealth and threats against the president. The impeachment complaints now move to the Senate for trial. This is SRN News.
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1: This is the Dana Show. My name is Craig Collins, filling in. Thrilled to be with you. A whole bunch of stuff out there to talk about. One of the things that I found pretty interesting that definitely deserves some level of conversation is how great Spencer Pratt is doing as a potential politician. He is making a lot of Democrats very mad because of the success of his campaign and the way in which he's going about, you know, transitioning from a Hollywood slash reality TV star to someone who might be politically relevant, something we've seen a few times before that has worked out and seems interesting. Maybe that's the secret sauce. Maybe you have to find people who are reality TV stars because they're used to a certain level of forced transparency. Granted, with a lot of performance in there, too. I'm not pretending that all those reality TV shows are actually reality. But there is some forced transparency you might not want that might be good in the world of politics. This is my way of thinking. CNN, not so happy with the success of Spencer Pratt. One of their panelists had a full-on psychotic break slash meltdown while talking about the common sense approach to running for political office. Here we go.
2: I mean, his odds are going up. We'll see. This is a really uphill battle for him, but I think Republicans should be taking copious notes because he's literally, you just got to embrace common sense and be normal. And he is calling out the fact that leftists in LA seem to be fine with letting people, you know, shoot up in front of schools. They're fine with dogs getting injected with fentanyl. They're doing nothing. He's calling out some very obvious things that the vast majority of Americans can agree on. And he's going viral because of it. People want common sense.
1: Yes, they do.
3: Is this common sense for real? Like, as an LA voter, as someone that will vote for mayor in Los Angeles, I'm telling you, this is the opposite of common sense. This is so embarrassing. I am so exhausted of being surrounded by this level of idiocy. It is not... This guy is not practical. His man's plan was to live off his reality fame. When that dwindled, he wanted to be an influencer. When that dwindled, he tried to make his wife a singer. It didn't work, so now he's going to be mayor of L.A. He says he's going to end corruption. How? He says he's going to have no more homeless. How? He says he's going to have renters' rights. How? I'm so sick of having politicians come in here with zero experience.
1: Oh, my
3: God. Us they're going to fix everything. Have we learned nothing?
4: Let me just play.
3: It's embarrassing.
1: She's so angry. I wish you could see it, but it's radio, so for the most part, you can't. But you can go look it up as well if you want to find the rant and the craziness yourself. That was fun. Fun for a lot of reasons. The first one being, by and large, Democrats are usually the people who offer you a whole bunch of stuff with no real way to do it. The most ridiculous version of things. You're seeing that in New York with Mamdani right now and how great he said he was going to do, how much money he was going to make for you and take from other people. And now that's not exactly working out the way that he had hoped it would work out. He is not alone in doing that, though. And so it's kind of amazing to hear this woman say that she's so upset with the things that Pratt is promising and the inability to do them. The best way to fix corruption, I'm going to go ahead and tell you, because it's fairly simplistic. And it's something that I assume a whole bunch of people have already thought about themselves. But I'll throw it out there in case you haven't. The best way to fix corruption is to out it. To tell us what's going on so you can't keep doing it. Get rid of all the waste, fraud, and abuse by being transparent. That's why I said a second ago, transparency is really at the heart of success there. We're such a connected culture. We're such a connected society that there's not a lot of things you need to do other than tell the American people, hey, look at all this money people are stealing. I mean, look at Minneapolis and Minnesota right now. The amount of people who don't live there who care about the abuse, the fraud, the you know, claiming that you're doing a child care thing that you're not actually doing, and the ability for a Nick Shirley to show up and knock on some doors, through the roof. We talked about it here in Texas at KSEV Radio, where I work and do an evening slash afternoon drive, depending on what time of day you're getting in your car, drive home show. And it's interesting because the way that we became so focused on something that really doesn't impact us, for me living in Texas, but a lot of people living a lot of places, is that they told us about it. They outed it, and it seemed true, and it seemed to be real. And then the more you learned, the deeper and the more horrible that thing got. But so as far as answering that first point, how do you get rid of the amount of corruption, the amount of fraud that exists in our society within government? You just tell us about it. You give us more and more information, and we'll be able to suss a lot of it out on our own. And then the other thing she yells about, how to fix the homeless problem or any other problem in L.A., don't create a whole bunch of programs that make people want to be there in a homeless capacity. Don't beg people to come into our country illegally or to live here without any ability to do it, et cetera, et cetera. Don't incentivize individuals in our country to do the things that you then want to complain about and don't like. That's the biggest problem for the Democratic side of the aisle, and even the way in which they attack the rich, I guess, is it all leads back to the same place. Is if you offer certain benefits and programs, you call yourself a sanctuary city, et cetera, et cetera, you wind up dealing with some of the challenges that they face as a byproduct of your policies. Just get rid of the policies. And then guess what? You don't have as much of a problem. That seems to be good. I want to play this audio. This is pretty interesting. In 2021, Joe Biden praised record high gas prices as part of an incredible transition to green energy. This was a thing that was getting forced down everybody's throat, that Biden wanted to fight oil and gas companies and told us this would be better for the future, for our society. Since we're in the same place where gas prices are uniquely higher than any of us want them to be, you have to ask yourself the simple question, am I happier that the fight we're fighting this time is, funding terrorism or potentially holding the world hostage via the creation of a nuclear weapon by a power that can never actually have a nuclear weapon? Or would you have been happier a few years ago when that fight was to get rid of your gas-powered car? There's an obvious answer here, but I think is just playing the whataboutism or the hypocrisy demonstrated. This is a pretty easy way to do it. A lot of Democrats were also praising the fight against oil and gas companies, even if it caused some pain at the pump, as they would say it. But here's Biden, at least in this moment, being cognizant enough to say how great gas prices are when they're high.
4: And when it comes to the gas prices, we're going through an incredible transition that is taking place that, God willing, when it's over, will be stronger and the world will be stronger and less reliant on fossil fuels when this is over. You see what Europe is doing relative to the importation of Russian gas. You see what, anyway, I won't go through it all, but and what I've been able to do to keep it from getting even worse, and it's bad. The price of gas at the pump is something that I told you, heard me say before, would be a matter of great discussion at my kitchen table when I was a kid growing up. It's affecting a lot of families.
1: I hate, by the way, when he always mentioned that. Like, I'm sorry for anyone that I gave a horrible flashback of how bad things were when Biden was in office, when he always talked about the kitchen table. His parents must have included him in all kinds of conversations that they were having while sitting down. Like, they were way too transparent about their financial health with their small child when Biden was growing up, that I don't think it all makes any sense or is even remotely close to true. But I digress. I just think that if we had to pick which of the things causes the pain that we're facing, and honestly, and this is a better way to say it too, if they hadn't done that a few years ago, this would probably be more tolerable now. Meaning we wouldn't have gone through other versions of having to stretch our budgets to succeed and to remain putting food on the table and successful and all the things we need to not be out on the street ourselves. If we didn't have to go through this pain a few years ago, only to do it again now. I think one of the reasons that people are so upset about it is because of the fact that we've seen this movie once before, just for a very, very different reason. All right, let's play this audio. This is Ro Khanna. On Fox News, having a bit of a whoopsie, a bit of an issue when he's talking about Jim Crow and lack of representation and lack of diversity. And he seemed to forget a thing that definitely seemed to matter. Here we go.
5: So on this redistricting, Politico writes this: Republicans have just won the redistricting war and boosted their slim hopes for holding the House. It's leaving Democrats, despite all the political wins in their favor, fearful that the House is back in play. What is your take on this? Do you feel at all that Democrats might have just wasted $65 million on a losing effort?
6: We're still going to win the House. The reason we're going to win the House is gas prices are up, food prices are up. People don't like the fact that we're in a war in Iran. They don't like the fact that the Trump administration hasn't released the Epstein files or held the Epstein class accountable. But I was very disappointed in the Virginia Supreme Court overturning an election. And then you have the Supreme Court basically taking away black districts in the Deep South that Dr. King and John Lewis fought for. So this isn't about winning the House. We're going to win back the House anyway. This is about reversing some of the progress we made in the civil rights movement.
1: Yeah, it's all about rights and all about race and all about certain issues. And then I love somebody on social media that said Tim Scott is laughing all the way to the bank on this topic since he's a black man who happens to represent people that voted to have him represent them, even though that doesn't make any sense to Democrats because it has to be black districts that only vote for Democratic politicians, regardless of their race. Like, it's not about diversity. And he's stumbling all over that, as you can obviously tell, because of how little they care about that part. They don't want to help. You know what? I've said this a bunch of times. I should take a second and say it correctly because it matters. Because we've seen this movie as well again and again and again. They don't want the thing they tell you they want. They want something that immediately and totally serves them. And they just find a way to explain it to their useful idiot voters that gets them what they inevitably want. They don't care about representation. They would take a fully white House of Representatives if everyone was a Democrat. Like, that would be great to them as they were telling you that they needed representation to be more diverse or to be whatever. It doesn't matter. All they want is power. And when people learn this, we're seeing a lot of data that says that there are still a lot of black Americans that support Trump and support Republicans more so than we've seen before. There's a lot of data points that are saying some of the minority groups that Trump did better with in 2024 than Republicans traditionally do well with are still supporting Republicans, even as doom and gloom and people claim that you're going to see this giant blue wave happen across our country, similar to what they said about the red wave a few years ago that didn't happen to the degree that you hoped, because everything always seems to be more tempered than what the warnings always are, meaning we always have less change. Even though we have significant change often in politics after a presidential election, it's always less than whatever anybody is saying is likely to happen, or at least by and large it is. But nonetheless, what I think is really interesting about this is that they can't have their cake and eat it too in the Democratic Party, saying what we really want is fairness when it comes to race, but we don't necessarily want people that look different than us if those people represent the wrong side of the aisle. Meaning they'd love to see Tim Scott lose his job, even if that means one less black guy has a role in the Senate, because it's not about the things they claim it's about. All right, I've repeated it enough times. I think we're good on that. I've belabored that point. A quick break, a lot more. Craig Collins filling in on The Dana Show.
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0: It's his life mission to make bad decisions. It's time for Florida Man.
1: That's right. It is time for Florida Man on the Dana Show, D Lash, Dana Lash Radio on X and Twitter. Great ways to stay connected to her, her and her social media team, including producer Steven, do an incredible job with all the videos I watch on those platforms. If you want to see what it's like to not have a producer, Steven, go to at Radio Craig C. And then you see me occasionally tweeting about the Yankees and how bad it was to watch them get swept over the weekend. Anyway, other stuff out there. Apparently, Southwest Florida has opened its annual application for its gator hunt, its alligator hunt. There's two of them. I live in Texas. I know this happens here, too. So anybody from areas where you don't occasionally, once or twice a year, hunt alligators will think that this is insane, and I'm usually a part of that group. But you're also kind of grateful that this occurs because you can't let the alligators run amok in the places where there's a whole lot of them. My favorite part of this story is that there's two applications you can fill out. One is for, quote, the main hunt. That application process ends in just a few days on May 18th. And then the second one, which you have until June 18th to apply if you want to hunt alligators in Florida, is called the Super Hunt. And I guess in that one they're doing even more things. I'm not sure. Or they dress as superheroes, some sort of tie to Marvel, whatever it might be. But I love the fact that there's two. There's if you're, you know, green to the whole process. You don't want to go too far, too crazy, too fast. So let's just do a regular hunt. And then there's, you know what, I'm a pro. I've been a part of the regular hunt a few times. I'm ready to super hunt the alligators. But that, to me, is just great. It's Florida men and women. It's not any one individual Florida man as far as a story in that world. Around 100 hot dogs were stolen. This was overnight, a burglary in Central Florida at a school. Two men reportedly were seen jumping a fence near a university high school around 1:07 a.m. and stealing a crap ton of high school hot dogs. A lot of problems with this story. First, I thought this was interesting. The amount of money they probably stole in total hot dogs is only about $60, meaning that 100 hot dogs at the prices they pay for the school wasn't as devastating of a theft as it could have been if they targeted more high-value things. The other one is these are not the best hot dogs. And not that there truly is a great thing in the world of hot dog. But if you remember school, and I'm not trying to be mean to the lunch ladies who cook these things, by and large, the products they bought there that they fed to the masses were not the best possible items. So these are cheaper hot dogs, as demonstrated by the price. That plus some ice cream only cost the school about $60. Still wrong, still shouldn't do it. I just don't understand why people steal some things and then don't take other stuff. I had talked about this, I think, on a different show, not here on Dana's show. My car was broken into in Houston, Texas, and they barely stole anything from me. And I'll be honest, even though I was happy that the limited amount of things I left in my car were mostly left there, I was also a little insulted because that means the stuff I own wasn't worthy of stealing, which is good and bad. It's like you're darned if you do, darned if you don't. One last Florida woman, a 18-year-old woman, tried to rob a man at gunpoint. The story gets really crazy as you dive into it because it's the guy's girlfriend's sister who told him to strip naked and then give her all the cash he had on him while charging him with a gun before he leaves with the sister of the suspect running away from the attempted robbery and, I don't know, harm done. Talk about a weird family reunion next time you hang out for that relationship. Craig Collins filling in on The Dana Show.
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5: News this hour from Town Hall. I'm Jason Walker. Supreme Court leaving women's access to an abortion pill untouched until at least later in the week. We have more on the story from correspondent Bob Agnew.
6: Justice Samuel Alito's order on Monday prevents restrictions on the drug imposed by a federal appeals court from taking effect for now. It allows women seeking abortions to continue obtaining the pill at pharmacies or through the mail without an in-person visit to a doctor. The court is dealing with its latest abortion controversy 4 years after its conservative majority overturned Roe versus Wade. Bob Agnew reporting.
5: Six people have been found dead in a cargo rail car in the U.S.-Mexico border. Jennifer King reports.
7: Five men and one woman were found inside a boxcar at a Union Pacific rail yard. The victims were found Sunday as workers were inspecting one of the cars. Autopsies are underway. The Webb County Medical Examiner Dr. Corrine Stern told KGNS that all of the victims likely died of hyperthermia. Laredo is a busy trade port at the U.S.-Mexico border. In 2022, 53 migrants who'd paid to be smuggled into the United States died when the tractor trailer they were traveling in went from Mexico to Laredo and up to San Antonio in 100-degree heat. Two smugglers were convicted to life in prison. I'm Jennifer King.
5: President Trump says the Iran ceasefire is, quote, on life support after he rejected Tehran's latest proposal to end the war. Authorities did say the particular deal included some concessions on Iran's disputed nuclear program, but earlier Monday, the president dismissed that as, quote, garbage. Supreme Court setting the stage for Alabama to get rid of one of two largely black congressional districts before the midterms. Decision comes after the court in April struck down a majority black U.S. House district in Louisiana as an illegal racial gerrymander. More on these stories, townhall.com.
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16: Iran was just this happy little country, not doing anything to nobody. I mean, sure, they throw some gays off rooftops, but I mean, you know, I'm not going to offer an analysis of it than just simply call it moronic, because these people don't put any more effort into what they do. So why should I put any more effort in describing it when just the basest word will do?
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1: This is The Dana Show. My name is Greg Collins, filling in. Thrilled to be with you. A bunch of stuff out there to talk about. Let's play some audio of President Trump from earlier today, answering a ton of questions from the press. I know this isn't the question itself. This isn't actually the discussion, because President Trump does this so often. He is by far the most accessible person we've ever seen in the role of President of the United States. But if you ever were to wonder if his brain isn't still functioning how it's supposed to function, I don't care if you like or dislike the things he says, if you were to contest or contend that he has got the broken brain stuff that Biden had, the availability he has to media often destroys the idea of that narrative. And when you hide someone the way they hid Biden during his time in office, you know the exact opposite is true. But here is President Trump answering a question about the ceasefire with Iran. He inevitably rejected the deal with Iran. We have that audio, too. Here we go.
17: The ceasefire remains in sight.
18: You know, it's unbelievably weak, I would say. I would call it the weakest right now. After reading that piece of garbage they sent us, I didn't even finish reading it. They said, I'm not going to waste my time reading it. I would say it's one of the weakest right now. It's our life support. They understand. These are all medical people. Dr. Oz, life support is not a good thing. Do you agree?
17: Bad prognostic.
18: I would say the ceasefire is on massive life support, where the doctor walks in and says, sir, your loved one has approximately a 1% chance of living.
1: Yeah, because they keep attacking us and keep not caring about the fact that they agreed to a ceasefire, similar to everything else they do, where they say out loud that they're going to go ahead and give us all their enriched uranium, and then in the document that they want us to sign to end the conflict with them, they're like, we're not going to give you any of the enriched uranium. Why did you think we were going to give you that? They troll you the way that your girlfriend, or in my case, wife, might occasionally when they're mad at you. They say something out loud that you know you will understand one way, and then a few minutes later pretend that you got it wrong and it's all your fault, and this is really because they're mad about something else. This is what I've found after years of being married, that I have to apologize for the right thing or my brain will, time from time, be exploded by some of the crazy stuff that's getting talked about. If I do it the right way, I'm fine. If I say the wrong thing, then who knows where we're going. President Trump actually talked about the rejection of Iran's latest proposal, and as I said, mostly because it didn't match any of the stuff they were saying, which is usually bad. To negotiate one way and then write something totally different usually means you're not getting the thing you want. Although I wish this worked. The next time I did something like buy a house, I'd love to negotiate the price out loud as one thing and then write in the agreement that I expect the homeowner to sign that it's actually worth way less and I'm giving you way less, and just hope for the best there. That's essentially what they're doing.
19: You mentioned that you were going to be meeting with the generals on Iran. You rejected a deal from Iran over the weekend. Can you tell us anything about that proposal and what, if any, efforts were made to break the statement?
18: Yeah, it was just unacceptable. You know, a lot of people said, well, does he have a plan? Yeah, of course they do. I have the best plan ever. I mean, Iran has been defeated militarily, totally. They have a little left. They probably built up during this period of time. We'll knock that out in about a day. But I have a plan. You know what it is? A very simple plan. I don't know why you don't say it like it is. Iran cannot have a nuclear weapon. They're very dangerous. They're very volatile. It's a terrible thing that's happened over there. They've killed 42,000 people in the last 2 months. 42,000. At least that's what we know of. 42,000 people. They killed numerous people over the last week, but they killed 42,000 people a month ago, a month and a half ago. They were unarmed protesters.
1: Here's the thing, and I've said it before, I'll say it again just quickly. Typically, this is the type of discussion that matters a whole lot to Democrats. The same people who stood in the street and protested that a terrorist group, Hamas, had the right to do terrorist things. Because they felt bad for the people of Palestine who were caught between a group of people fighting to have their country stop getting killed by terrorists and terrorists who didn't care at all about the Palestinians any more than anyone else seemed to outside of, again, the college students here in our country or a lot of the far left liberal people. This is one of those arguments that should work for them. Unfortunately, it seems to not matter because President Trump is in the office. It's not the reason, the main reason I support the conflict, by the way. I will say that. I'm not trying to be a hypocrite myself. The reason that I think it's good that we're fighting Iran is because I see that country as a place that at some point will gain a nuclear weapon if we don't do things like this to stop them. Does it happen in the next 5 years? I have no idea. 10, 15, whatever it might be. Iran is demonstrating through their use of trying to bottleneck the Strait of Hormuz to hurt the world, that they would do the exact same thing if they gained a nuclear weapon. This meeting between the United States and China, one of the discussion points is likely to be Iran. It's very much likely to be Iran. A lot of people also don't seem to understand that the United States is gaining leverage over China, over Russia, over all these bad actors for some of the things that we're doing to disrupt the oil trade that hurts our sanctions. Our ability to control people through economic harm is nullified by the ability for some of those groups, China and Russia among them, along with Iran, Venezuela, and others, to trade without us in a way that makes them not care so much about the sanctions we place on them. This is how Russia circumvented that kind of stuff before, and we're now involved in trying to upend that system. I'm sure it will come up because China is not happy at all with what's going on, and this is hurting China. And the thing that President Trump will likely to say in response to this is, well, then get Iran to behave, because it's not us that you need to ask for things from. It's them. One last thing. I just want to play this. President Trump was honest, saying it's not a whole lot of money, but federal gas taxes are going to be suspended to try to make prices a little bit better. Gas prices did skyrocket, according to some, after President Trump announced that he had rejected the latest peace deal with Iran because it's not at all connected to the discussions they have before the deal is written on the paper. But here we go.
20: How long are you going to suspend that tax for?
18: Until it's appropriate, yeah.
20: It's
18: a small percentage, but it's still money.
1: It's money. It's something. And he said he will suspend it for as long as appropriate to help the American people afford the higher price of gas taxes. All right, there's something else I want to play. I don't know why when sitting in for Dana more and more often I've been playing audio of Bill Maher, but he is a far lefty guy in some ways who's willing to actually say common sense things in other ways. I'm not telling you that you should agree with a lot of his actual politics, but I do like his willingness to say some things out loud that the left refuses to say. And he sat down with John Fetterman, Senator Fetterman, who also does this with a D still in front of his name as far as the political party that he is elected under. He doesn't always feel like a Democrat compared to the right. He doesn't feel like a conservative or a Republican or America First or any of that stuff. I also disagree with Fetterman on a lot of things, but I just find this interesting. So I want to play a little bit of this audio at the beginning, their discussion about how comfortable people are with describing themselves as communists in politics in the United States in 2026?
0: Well, I mean, just the word communism or being called a communist, not that long ago, was a dirty word, as it should be. We did try it, communism, all over the world. It's a nightmare. But it's not a dirty word anymore on the left.
21: You know, Plattner in Maine absolutely identified himself as a communist.
0: Right.
21: 100%.
0: And so does Mondami's Maine lieutenant, that Sia Weaver in New York.
1: Yes, and a bunch of other people that are politicians or politically connected identify themselves as democratic socialists or communist or some other form of a thing. And yeah, this used to be a dirty word because, as Marr says, and as many people have said, it's also a horribly failed a system to try to govern a country, a place, anything, any amount of people. If you fall under the rule of communism, it will be bad for you. And young Americans do not seem to appreciate, understand, or believe that. They seem more and more likely to say that, you know what, we have this. And here's the crazy part. This is the really easy way to talk about this topic to someone that's so on the wrong side of it. Do you think that our current government is heavily corrupt? Most people on both sides of the aisle will say yes to that. Do you think that this current government does very little to benefit you and a whole lot to benefit itself, no matter who the people are who are in charge? A majority of Americans will say yes to that question. Do you think that giving these people more power, more capability, putting the ability to control the financial futures of all Americans in the hands of even fewer individuals would make things better? And that's the part where a lot of young Americans, for some reason, stupidity feels like it's among them, or just lack of actually doing any research on this topic, they say yes to that. There's a lot of people that go, no, yeah, that would be better. Of course, if we put the power in the fewest amount of people's hands as possible, and tell them that they need to make things fair for everybody and they need to take money from other people and they could put it in their pocket, but we hope they're not going to do that, that they'll all do the right thing and not the wrong thing. Time and again, we've seen this play out to the absolute worst case scenario for the vast majority of people who live under communist rule. Just do the homework is all I'm saying. Don't let ChatGPT do it for you. Or if you want, actually, you could ask ChatGPT about this, and I think it'll probably give, I've never done this before, an honest answer. I have no idea. But communism, bad. Doesn't work. Not a good thing. More and more people willing to describe themselves that way because of ignorance is the nicer way to say it. All right, quick break, a lot more. This is The Dana Show. My name is Craig Collins, filling in.
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0: And now, all of the news you would probably miss. It's time for Dana's Quick Five.
1: That's right. It's time for a Quick Five on the Dana Show, D Lash, Dana Lash Radio on X, Twitter. Great ways to stay connected to everything she has going on. Not only are there malls throughout America that are shutting down and they're trying to repurpose what actually goes in there, there's a bunch of abandoned cinemas, movie theaters, giant ones, extravagant ones that they're trying to figure out what to do with, both in the U.S. and Canada. Some of them now have like high school basketball courts in them, which I found amusing. But there's a bunch of things that they're doing with these abandoned places, whether it's grocery stores, apartment complexes, anything you can do to find ways to cram things into what used to be very fancy places for people to go, say, watch a movie or a play or something. I don't know how you go through that set of idea meetings to get to the point you get to where you turn it into a high school basketball court, but I want to be in more of those because I think that's a uniquely cool place to play some of these games and to have like a crowd that watches you up on a stage more like a theater than a typical basketball court is a unique way to see a sporting event. So do more of that is basically what I'm advocating for. A hospital in Canada had to suspend all surgeries because it announced that it had a, quote, ant problem. A whole bunch of ants were storming the hospital, and they had to say that they couldn't confirm or deny. I know I'm kidding about this part, whether ants got into anyone, so they had to really suspend all of their surgeries. This is the kind of news that makes you cancel your surgery. Find another hospital would be my immediate response here. And, well, it's Canada, so I guess it's different than the United States. You're not going to have to deal with the insurance issues the same way. And maybe this is the best example that healthcare in our country is still better than socialized healthcare other places, because I haven't heard of a whole lot of U.S. hospitals that have an ant problem that shut down their surgical wing. This is happening there. So once again, a win for us, I guess, and a loss for our neighbors up north. Another story I saw that I thought was interesting. A guy went viral on social media for going to a Vietnamese restaurant. It's actually located in Florida. I could have made this a Florida man story, even though he's not from Florida himself, because the name, when you look at it written, looks like a really inappropriate thing. I'm going to say what it is out loud. I'm not going to tell you how to spell it because it's Bic Nai Ya. That's the right way to say the name of the establishment. When you look at the way it's written, and social media seemed to love it, it seemed like a different thing. And the guy who initially made it go viral went in mispronouncing it and saying it the way it looked like it was spelled because he was entertained by it. Here's the reason I'm telling you this story now, because this was a viral story quite a while ago. The guy who went into the establishment and kind of joked about its name and talked to the ownership of it inevitably helped them raise money online, and they've now raised $190,000 for the restaurant because of a guy's stupid viral video and some of the admissions of the owner of the restaurant that they weren't doing as well as they had hoped to do in the business. I don't know what the lesson is here. That's the thing I was trying to come up with, the South Park end of the show, what we learned today thing. I don't know what it is. Is the lesson that if you name your restaurant something that is written to be rather inappropriate looking, but you can claim is pronounced differently, do you inevitably get $200,000 from an influencer? Is that the road that more people should travel? I hope not. I assume not. But I don't know. The lesson is whatever you choose it to be in this case. And then one last story that I thought was interesting. There is a guy from Texas, 32 years old. His name is Jathan, J-A-Y-T-H-A-N. I already don't like this guy. Jathan Gilder, who swallowed a bunch of Tiffany's diamonds worth $770,000 and then got in an argument with the cops about whether or not he had consumed said diamonds. The guy lost the diamonds when inevitably they had to be passed through his body. You know what I'm trying to say here without saying it. Which is part of the legal challenge he's now facing. The guy said that he couldn't find valuable representation, that no lawyer who heard about this case, heard that he got caught, heard that he told the cops he didn't steal anything, and then inevitably he passed it. The lawyers didn't want to take it, so he's going to represent himself. I think that's hilarious. Plead not guilty and explain how the diamonds got inside your body. Going to be a tough one. Quick break, a lot more. Craig Collins filling in on the Dana Show.
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4: FSRN News, I'm Jason Walker. Major scare in the tech industry. Google says it has disrupted a criminal group's attempt to use artificial intelligence to exploit another company's previously unknown digital vulnerability. President Trump has nominated Cameron Hamilton to lead the Federal Emergency Management Agency. This

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1: This is the Dana Show. My name is Craig Collins, filling in. Thrilled to be with you. A bunch of stuff out there to talk about. Let's do this. Let's play audio of Marco Rubio, who's been doing incredibly well in his role and his high-profile amount of exposure to media. A lot of people are talking about how he is likely the heir apparent now to the Trump administration, even as some still say they like J.D. Vance. They haven't really changed their opinion of him. He just hasn't shined the way that Rubio has in several of these opportunities to be, the face of a discussion or the face of anything, really. Here is Rubio talking about the conflict between Russia and Ukraine, the likelihood for a peace deal, and how it seems fairly obvious to many that Zelensky might be a roadblock in some ways, and he might be lying about some things. Here's Rubio's discussion.
2: The U.S. tells Zelensky that security guarantees depend on withdrawal from Donbass.
3: That's a lie. And I saw him say that, and it's unfortunate he would say that because he knows that's not true, and that's not what he was told. What he was told is the obvious. Security guarantees are not going to kick in until there's an end to a war, because otherwise you're getting yourself involved in the war. Okay, what is a security guarantee? It is troops that are willing to step in and secure. If you put that in place now, that means you're injecting yourself in the war. What he was told very clearly, and he should have understood it, is that the security guarantees come only after there is an end to the war. But that was not attached to unless he gives up territory. I don't know why he says these things. They're just not true.
2: What is the U.S. position?
1: Yeah, I know why he says these things. A lot of us know why he says these things. The reason he says this stuff is because he would like to see the U.S. have boots on the ground during the conflict. He would like the United States anywhere else in the world to be fighting Russia directly because that's the path to Ukraine getting all the things it wants after it was attacked and it defended itself, and now it's unwilling to surrender things that might actually cause a peace deal to occur. Do I like the reward being given to the aggressor here? No. I want to be clear about that. I occasionally hear from people who say that I'm pro-Russia or something crazy. But it is the way to end the fight. And the Donbass region, several other regions in between Russia and Ukraine that were owned by Ukraine but contested and had a lot of proxy fighting through Russian proxy forces, giving up those territories, if that was the inevitable reality of ending this conflict, could have happened a long time ago. And it's not the same as giving up, say, Kyiv. So I don't understand a portion of this discussion. And the likelihood that Ukraine inevitably got here because they can't defend themselves. They need our support, our resources, our help, and the resources of several other countries to do an admirable job defending themselves for so many years. But there's a point where all of these things hit that wall, and Zelensky has always wanted the way through the wall to be the U.S. had their own boots on the ground, and that was never going to occur. So to answer Marco Rubio's obvious question, that he knows the answer to as well, that's why he would lie about those things, Zelensky, because it's what he actually wants. Let's play this. This is President Trump talking about Trump derangement syndrome and how it might actually be a disease now. He was making a big announcement about some things that will be done from the federal government to help moms, new moms. There's a lot of good news, a lot of valuable things to be said about what the Trump administration will do to support people that often claim that Republicans don't care about them at all, whatever that might be. But here's a funny moment where Trump talked about Trump derangement syndrome.
4: Are funny. The Democrats, well, they suffer from Trump derangement syndrome, to be honest. They don't even know what they're looking at. They can't even see straight. But I have a new way out. I'm going to propose something the opposite of what I want, and we will have massive amounts of legislation. No, just all I have to do is say, we will not build the wall. And they'll
5: come
4: in
5: as a diabolic
4: question. No, I'm going to do it, Katie. We'll put it in.
6: I'm
4: going to go the opposite. Whatever is bad, I'm going to go for it, and they'll approve what's good, finally. No, they've got serious Trump derangement syndrome, which actually is a disease. I'm hearing it is actually a disease.
1: I like that he looked at Bobby Kennedy when he said that, Robert F. Kennedy Jr., when he's like, you know, I think this is a disease. I think that people can be diagnosed with this. I think it does seem like a reality that many, many people suffer from. Trump also, while talking about health and moms.gov and the things he will do to help new mothers, a program of this administration and a couple senators that really pushed him to get it to where it is to be in a big announcement over Mother's Day. He also made a joke about the McDonald's diet. And this actually can be connected to, tied to a news thing, an actual news announcement that's happening. But here, first, let's play Trump joking about whether or not the McDonald's diet is actually healthy.
6: I don't know what this is. I feel the same as I did 50 years ago.
7: Yeah.
6: It's crazy. Someday there'll be a day when that won't happen. I'll let Bobby and Oz know, you know? It's not quite the same. But I feel literally the same. I don't know why. It's not because I eat the best foods. Maybe they are the best foods. Who knows what the best foods are? Maybe junk food is good and the other food is no good. I know people that eat the best food. They go to a restaurant. They have celery, and I don't want it. And I'll have steak and everything else. And I say, how you doing? Well, it's over for me at a young age. And all they do is watch it. I know many, many people that all they do is watch their weight, their this, their that. And they kick the bucket, and here we are. I feel great.
1: I love that people are upset with the way in which he talks about the end result of some people's diet not working out for them, people who are dying and seem to be, they would be relatively healthier, and it just doesn't work the way that it should. Because people are upset that this is so nonchalant. I think this is a byproduct of someone being the age of President Trump and knowing a lot of people who are no longer with us. I know a lot of individuals in an age bracket I'm not quite in yet who talk about death quite a bit differently than I do. But the other thing I really liked about this, the McDonald's diet, the versions of food that President Trump likes that I happen to like getting steak and not the vegetable items when you're out at the restaurant. There's something about these things that really intrigued me. And then actually tied to the news, now, President Trump announced that he's cleared the way for more beef imports. The cost of steak and things has gone up quite a bit. It's terrible. And so the fix there might be to import more of this product from other places, overseas, wherever we can get it. We want more beef because we want the price of steak and other things to go down. There's an article about that in the Wall Street Journal, an announcement made today. And it does feel tied to President Trump saying, I know it's not. It just feels that way. Then who knows what a good diet is? Maybe what I eat is actually healthier for people than what they tell me to eat because it's worked out for him so far. A couple other quick things. I do think this is just a funny thing to remember because of the hypocrisy of it. Former President Biden in 2021, he was proud of high gas prices because of what he was fighting, that being oil and gas companies and gas-powered vehicles, for what he thought was better in our society, green energy and green vehicles, which really wasn't something a whole lot of Americans wanted or cared about and even still don't want. And actually, my favorite other thing people point out is the cost of the lithium battery from a production standpoint that has nothing to do with any green energy. The amount of things it takes that are not green to make a battery is significant and barely ever mentioned within this discussion. But anyway, I want to play this audio because Biden is proud of his war, if that's what you want to call it, and how it caused high gas prices. Trump doesn't necessarily say the same way, President Trump, that he's proud of what we're doing and proud of the high gas prices, even though it's a much better thing to be fighting, funding terrorism, than me having a sweet truck that runs on gas.
8: And when it comes to the gas prices, we're going through an incredible transition that is taking place that, God willing, when it's over, we'll be stronger and the world will be stronger and less reliant on fossil fuels when this is over. You see what Europe is doing relative to the importation of Russian gas. You see what, anyway, I won't go through it all, but and what I've been able to do to keep it from getting even worse, and it's bad. The price of gas at the pump is something that I told you heard me say before would be a matter of great discussion at my kitchen table when I was a kid growing up.
1: They talk about a lot of stuff at his kitchen table. As I said before, I don't know why they brought a young Joe Biden into so many of these discussions. The adults might have wanted to figure out the finances on their own before Sleepy Joe got involved. But the other thing I think is amazing about that is how $5 was the target price. It was utterly acceptable because Biden wanted to ban fossil fuels. He wanted to fight oil and gas companies and wanted to force a green energy onto the American people and the benefits that he probably got in kickbacks and other people got in kickbacks on that. That didn't work. That was a bad fight. This fight seems better, not just to me, but to a lot of people. All right, one last thing, one piece of audio I also want to play. This is Scott Jennings just absolutely torching an argument made on CNN by Ashley Allison, a Democrat spokesperson, saying some crazy stuff about Tennessee, Memphis, and the need to have black districts in our society as opposed to just American districts that vote American politicians into office to represent them. This is such a weird thing because there's such an undercurrent of what I think a lot of people believe is acceptable racism. If I'm racist against white people, that's allowed. That's okay. This is what people are advocating for. They're like, we want to remove white people from certain districts because we don't like the way that white people vote, and we want to move them based on their race. Again, bad. Here's the argument and the brilliant, I think, response from Scott Jennings.
7: Racial redistricting.
9: On the campaign,
7: you literally are taking Memphis, which is a city that with black voters, and you split it in three, stretching 3,000 miles.
10: Who's the current Democrat congressman there? What is it? A black congressman?
7: Just because black people are allowed to like people that don't look like them.
10: Exactly, and that is the point I wanted you to make.
1: Exactly what I wanted to hear you say.
10: Because just because you're not going to have a black congressman, why is it that a Republican can't do just as well representing black voters as a Democrat?
7: Because
10: why
7: they aren't electing.
10: Why does your race determine your politics?
7: It doesn't. It doesn't. No. You're making my point, actually. The assumption is black people. No. The assumption is black people will only elect black people. No, black people are smart enough to elect.
10: The assumption.
7: Nope, let me finish.
11: Let me finish.
7: Black people will elect people
1: you
7: who will
1: finish.
7: Actually represent them, who have their best interests in heart. And what Republicans have done in Tennessee is dismantle the power for black people to have their voice. They did the same thing in Texas because they said they thought.
1: Why can't Americans just have their voice, regardless of where Americans live? For a very long time, Democrats have sold people politics based on their race. They have told black Americans, you remember Biden famously saying it himself, but they told black Americans that we're the ones who represent you. We're the ones who fight for the things you want. We're the ones who care about you and the other side doesn't. And many, many people have realized how much of a sham and crap and a lie that is and have started to vote the other way. A lot of data says that more and more black Americans are actually voting for Republicans. It's still not the majority, but it's happening. And this is something that politicians don't like. This is something that the Democratic Party doesn't like. They want to brainwash certain constituents, certain racial demographics of this country to believe that they're the only capable people that will support them when they couldn't care at all about the needs or wants of individuals within a certain group within our society. They only care about power for themselves. Many, many individuals have learned this lesson and now vote differently, and it's terrifying. The political establishment itself and the powers that be within the Democratic side of the aisle. And this is how they're trying to fight it. They're trying to fight it by encouraging racism, by telling you that you got to hate white people if they vote different than you, and you got to make sure that your district is built on just black people, not whoever lives somewhere. Because any way you gerrymander something, any way you cut and create squiggly lines and unique certain demographics or unique districts, you are cutting people out because you don't like the way they vote based on their race. That is wrong. That's the position of Republicans, at least. And, well, the Supreme Court. Quick break, a little bit more coming up. This is The Dana Show. My name is Craig Collins filling in.
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1: This is the Dana Show. My name is Craig Collins, filling in. Thrilled to be with you. A lot of stuff out there to talk about. Real quickly, I know this is not going to be on the radar for a lot of people, but Brooks Koepka has made his return to the PGA Tour after playing with LIV Golf for many years. LIV Golf is an organization that hands a bunch of money to professional golfers to make their game worse. That's something Koepka said, is there was a lack of like deals with equipment vendors and organizations that would help him have the best. And I know that it feels like not a lot changes in the world of golf clubs, but apparently it does. So the best in the world of equipment, competition, and also just work-life balance, as he described it, having to play on a tour that's run in Saudi Arabia as opposed to a tour that's run in the United States, apparently impacts you a lot. But Brooks has been in the news. People have talked about this, the $100 million that LIV Golf paid him, and how after 3 years he just hated the experience of playing with them, and he's enjoyed so much more being back with the PGA Tour. Why I find this interesting on a macro level beyond the world of just golf specifically is there are people who talk about organizations like the people in Saudi Arabia, financially backed groups for money like that, that could take over all of the professional sports, that could pay our athletes more money to play their version of this in the world of basketball, baseball, you name the sport. People have talked about a LIV Golf comparison. This feels to be the lesson learned and how that is, in fact, terrible. How playing for the Saudi princes of the world for the giant sums of money that they give you might not actually benefit you as much as the organizations that are created here in the United States. Now, granted, there's a push-pull, I think, in that, as some people talk about how woke, our sports have become here, how annoyingly so the people who grow them. So I do think that the threat of organizations pulling our athletes elsewhere is nice, although it seems by and large that many of these athletes actually do agree with some of the political things that the leagues that they're in say. But nonetheless, I like the threat of something to cause people to be more honest. I don't like the reality of something. Another thing out there that I saw that I thought was interesting, Spirit Airlines customers can redeem unused loyalty points for a surprising edible freebie. That is a big story out of the New York Post, whether it's pizza from Papa John's, other things that people might assume this was. You could still use your Spirit Airlines points with some organizations to get some things. You can't get a flight in a plane anywhere, as that has gone under. Here's the thing I pitched to a buddy of mine, and I'll just throw out to you as we get to the end of the show, a way that you could have saved Spirit Airlines. This is my concept, not anybody else's, and you're going to immediately be able to point out some flaws in it. What if they just drove half the way? You only fly part of the way. You're leaving in Chicago, and you're getting to, and it would be funnier if it's in the plane and not a bus version, but maybe that could have helped save Spirit Airlines. It's like, yeah, you're flying out of Chicago into New York. Half of that's in the air. We're going to drive to Dallas, and then Dallas to New York. That part will be great. Maybe that could have saved them. They could have saved some money on the jet fuel prices. I know, but just think about how great it would have been if it ever happened. Talk to you guys later. Craig Collins filling in on The Dana Show.
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2: News this hour from Town Hall. I'm Jason Walker. Several nations trying to mediate an end to the Iran war. But as correspondent John Gambrell reports, Washington and Tehran are making demands neither side will accept.
3: These difficulties and these challenges seem insurmountable at the moment, and we are seeing an uptick in attacks both in the Persian Gulf, targeting Gulf Arab countries, as well as ships in the region, as well as increased fire between Israel and the Lebanese militant group Hezbollah, which Iran backs. All these things together could be enough to tip this region back into open war.
2: Well, the man accused of storming the White House Correspondents Association dinner while armed with guns and knives, pleading not guilty to charges he attempted to kill President Trump and firing a shotgun at a Secret Service officer. More on the story from correspondent Bernie Bennett.
4: Cole Thomas Allen was handcuffed and shackled and wearing an orange jumpsuit when he appeared in federal court for his arraignment Monday. Allen didn't speak during his brief hearing. One of his attorneys entered the plea on his behalf. Allen's lawyers are asking U.S. District Judge Trevor McFadden to disqualify Acting Attorney General Todd Blanche and U.S. Attorney Jeanine Pirro from direct involvement in prosecuting him because they could be considered witnesses or victims in the case, creating a potential conflict of interest. Bernie Bennett in Washington.
2: Supreme Court setting the stage for Alabama to get rid of one of two largely black congressional districts before the midterms. The decision comes after the court in April struck down a majority black U.S. House district in Louisiana as an illegal racial gerrymander. Democrats filing an emergency appeal to the Supreme Court seeking to halt a redistricting vote by Virginia's top court. The court had invalidated a ballot measure that would have given Virginia Democrats an additional four winnable House seats. More on these stories, townhall.com.
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0: rising from the heart of the swamp, a beacon of truth is casting its light. 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
1: All right, 844-484-3872. 844-4-THE-USA. That's the way to join us today. From coast to coast, from sea to shining sea. What a great victory we had in Virginia last week. It's not stopping the left from trying to rig everything. We'll get to the details on that coming up today. We have Ken Cuccinelli joining us for both a victory lap and some more analysis of the left's insanities. But I want to start today specifically on the insanity of the Democrat base. You know how crazy that party's base is right now? How the sheep that have been led to believe the most insane things about our country, about President Trump, about you. You know how crazy they are? Well, it's measurable. We can measure it. Last year, I told you this was ahead of the assassination of Charlie Kirk. So Charlie was still telling you at the time as well that the left had adopted an assassination culture where a majority of people who consider themselves on the center left or beyond said that he could justify the assassination of President Trump. They told that to a Rutgers University pollster survey. Yeah, that was in April of last year. A majority of people in the center left or beyond said they could justify the assassination of President Trump. Nearly as many said they could justify the assassination of Elon Musk. Why? Because he wanted to shrink the government. Doge. So they wanted to kill him. What? Are you serious? Yes, I'm serious. It's a horrific commentary on the state of that party and the mass psychosis that has overtaken its base. And we just got more data on this today. You ready for it? I know. It's disappointing. It's just, you look around, you're like, why? This is a great country. How could so many people be so misled? You ready? 42% of Democrats believe that the Butler, Pennsylvania assassination attempt on President Trump in July of 2024 was staged. 42% of Democrats are convinced it was staged. That President Trump wasn't shot in the ear, that he's just a fantastic actor. That's all it is. That they had like some movie prop, that the blood was fake and it was all designed to rig the election. They have convinced themselves of a lie at scale. Massive numbers of Democrat voters are living in a complete and total state of delusion. And if you believe that President Trump wasn't shot in the head, that it was just staged, it is going to be very hard to break you of that delusion. Jim, last I checked, it was on camera. We saw it happen. This wasn't something that happened out of sight that was open to some sort of like interpretation. Oh, Trump just told us about it. We saw it happen. Cory Comparator is dead. Cory Comparator is dead. His family is not getting him back. They think that was staged? This group of Democrats, the survey that just came out today was done by YouGov. YouGov. For an organization called NewsGuard. And the Washington Post covered it. But here's what NewsGuard says. 30% of Americans think at least one of the Trump assassination attempts were staged. 38%, and just 38% believe that all three attempts on President Trump's life were real. Wait, just 38% of Americans believe that all three attempts on President Trump's life were real. Oh my goodness, there is a trust deficit going on in this country. Our institutions have lied to us so frequently. We've had so much corruption that now just 38% of Americans believe that all three attempts on President Trump's life were real. And no doubt those 38% all voted for him. The ones who are aware of reality supported this president of the United States. Nearly one third of Americans, 30%, believe that at least one of the three attempts on President Trump's life over the last 2 years were staged. According to a new NewsGuard YouGov poll, for each attempted assassination, a majority of Americans said either that it was staged or that they were not sure, averaging 54% across all three. Only 38% of Americans believe that all three assassination attempts were authentic. It was a national survey of 1,000 Americans conducted by YouGov on behalf of NewsGuard, which asked respondents from April 28th to May 4th whether they believed that any of the three attempts on Trump's life at a July 2024 campaign rally in Butler, Pennsylvania, at Trump's West Palm Beach golf course in September of 2024, and at the White House Correspondents' Dinner of April 2026 was staged. Respondents indicated whether they thought the statement that the assassination attempt was staged was true, false, or they weren't sure. Not sure was the third option. In fact, YouGov offers, NewsGuard offers, there is no evidence that any of the attempted assassinations of Trump were staged. None. Authorities say the alleged perpetrator in every incident acted alone and had no known connection to the Trump administration. Obviously. But you start looking at these numbers, you get worried. You get very worried here, Jim. You see these numbers. 56% of the respondents believed that the attacks were staged in the case of the White House Correspondents' Dinner. 56. Staged. 53% believed that Butler was staged. 52%. This is across all Americans surveyed. 52% believe that the attack by the Ukrainiac at the golf club, Trump's golf club in Florida, staged. Now, let me offer a caveat here for a moment just about pollsters and the methodology of gathering this kind of data. You heard me say it was 1,000 people that they surveyed, but there is a way to scientifically extrapolate. I mean, to conduct this in a way where you don't have hundreds of thousands of people responding, and you can get a pretty accurate depiction of what the populace thinks. But one thing I would remind you of is pollsters have routinely found that Trump voters are difficult to poll. Trump voters are difficult to poll. Trump voters are suspicious of the pollsters themselves. So oftentimes, if you find out that it's a poll, not interested, thanks, not interested. Just in terms of the kinds of people who would self-select for a survey, how much do you want to bet? I'm just venturing a guess here that the typical Trump derangement syndrome Democrat would love to respond to a survey. Oh, you're polling? Oh, I can't wait to answer your questions. You know what I mean? What does your gut tell you about this? The average Trump voter is like, I'm not interested. The average TDS afflicted American, yes, I'd love to. Can I answer it four times? That's probably what's going on in the survey here when you say a majority of Americans believe these events were staged. I don't know. President Trump won the popular vote in 2024, so I'd hesitate on the idea that a majority of Americans believe it's staged. But I will say with some certainty, it's far too many who believe the lies. Far too many who believe the lies. Now, if you actually dial in on party affiliation and belief that each event was staged, it will not come as a surprise to you that it's Democrats, by the widest margin, who believe in the conspiracy theories. 34% of Democrats believe the White House correspondence attack was staged. 42% believe the Butler, Pennsylvania attack was staged. 26% of those Democrats, I don't know why this is the smallest number, believe that the Ukrainiac, Ryan Ruth, and his attempted assassination of President Trump was staged. Still, over a quarter of Democrats think that. Then you get to independents, a smaller number here. 23% of them think the White House correspondence attack was staged. 23%. And then you get down to Republicans. Now, again, this is one of those things where I think people are going to be self-selecting into the survey because this boggles my mind. As low as it is relative to the Democrats, it's still too high. I'm looking at this number going, that can't be right. 13% of Republicans think that the White House Correspondents' Dinner attack was staged. 13%? One out of almost more than one out of every 10? What is that, 1 in 8? Whatever the number is. Believe that it was staged? I doubt it. But here's where I'm going to guess what's going on with the data. Some of the poll respondents are lying. I'm a Republican, so that they can screw up the pollster. I think that's part of this. Then also, you're going to have some Republicans who just hate Trump, or somebody who considers himself a Republican, but they have Trump derangement syndrome. I'm a Republican. Like Bill Kristol is answering this survey. You know what I mean? It was probably staged. Now, why would it be staged? Why? What's the theory on why? Just extrapolate that for a moment. What would the value be in staging an assassination attempt. What would that do? Oh, you're just trying to make me feel bad for him. What? Are you serious? You think that's what's going on here? Some of these guys, according to the Washington Post, some of the conspiracy theories revolve around the idea that President Trump was trying to curry favor for the ballroom at the White House. That, yeah, they staged an attack so Trump could build the ballroom. I'm sorry. They had already knocked the East Wing down. They're already building the ballroom. It's not a matter of public dispute. President Trump already got the donations to build the ballroom. What the hell are you talking about? That's your conspiracy theory? That he needed a predicate to do something he was already doing? Do you hear yourself? Are you going through any sort of logical triage whatsoever? Or are you just making this up as you go along? Making it up as they go along. Trump derangement syndrome. Now, here's the problem. Again, regardless of how accurate any of this, the specific survey is, you know in your heart of hearts, you know instinctively that it's fundamentally true the Democrats are afflicted at scale with a kind of psychosis that could lead to the destruction of our country. Like, this is a very toxic combination of things. If you've got up to half or more of an entire political party's base that is living in a complete state of delusion, and that same party's base has these violent tendencies, this belief that assassination is the way to handle political disputes, you're dealing with something very destructive at scale. It's not a small thing, massive, massive thing. And so any responsible country that is interested in its own survival will do what it can to mitigate those tendencies and that behavior and that psychosis, right? In other words, like, what you would do if you love your country, which I do, is figure out, how do we approach these people empathetically? How do we get them to start seeing the truth about what's going on in the world? You know what I mean? How do we break through? Where are they getting their information from? Where is this coming from? Who's lying to them with such frequency? I mean, we talk about it at some length. I mean, but think about it. I mean, when you've got the major cable networks breathing life into the lies all the time, when you have top Democrat officials coming up with these lies and then disseminating them to the populace, as so often happens, when you have Democrat officials like Hakeem Jeffries saying Democrats need to fight war on every front all the time, when you have Chuck Schumer standing on the steps of the United States Supreme Court, threatening Supreme Court justices in advance of assassination attempts on them, when you have James Comey writing 8647 on the beach, taking pictures of it and disseminating it on Instagram in the midst of multiple assassinations on President Trump, it's pretty clear where all of this is coming from. It's pretty, isn't it? It's pretty clear. So how do we mitigate the damage that these left-wing leaders are causing to our entire country, to an entire population? How do we do that? The answer lies in election integrity. The answer lies in restoring the rules of our system. And the answer lies in holding people who would dare threaten the life of the president or the rest of us accountable. I've got more on all of it coming up on The Vince Show.
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2: The left lies to its voters to control them. This has been the case for a very long time. And boy, it's really been on display in recent years. Why do you think we hear so often that President Trump is Hitler, an authoritarian, a fascist? The answer is so that the left can control its base. That's why. They whip them into a frenzy and use them for power. And you're going to see it coming up in the midterms. You know, there's a I'm going to get into more detail on this coming up. But there's a piece this weekend in Politico about how the Congressional Black Caucus is right now in an all-out panic that racially segregated districts are going away in the United States. You know about this? Louisiana v. Calais, the decision from the Supreme Court we just got. It hopefully marks the end of racially segregated districts in the United States of America. It should. Louisiana v. Calais, if history is written correctly, and that's no guarantee, will go down as one of the most important civil rights decisions ever before the United States Supreme Court. A massive victory for civil rights. You cannot be judged on the basis of your skin color. The purpose of the 14th, the 15th Amendments, the Civil Rights Act, the Voting Rights Act, is to protect Americans from racial prejudice so that they not be judged on that basis, an immutable characteristic. And the Congressional Black Caucus, which has a kind of sort of like, you know, people see that name and they're like, oh, it's just like, you know, groups of like-minded black people. Actually, forget like-minded. I'm going to leave that out. Oh, it's just groups of black congressmen all banded together to represent black interests. It's not even that. That's a lie. They keep Byron Donalds out of the Congressional Black Caucus because he's a Republican who means it. That's why. They banished him. He was like, I'd like to join. Nope, you don't get to be a part of it. Why? It's a Democrat operation predicated on race. It's a racially segregated group. That's what it is. Trying to advance the power of the Democrat Party. And they're in an all-out panic right now. And rather than acknowledge the civil rights victory that we all just witnessed at the Supreme Court, they're now going to turn around and lie to their base. They're already planning on doing it. They're plotting as we speak to lie to their base going into the midterms to suggest that somehow black Americans are under some sort of racist attack when it's precisely the opposite of that. Precisely. So why is it that massive numbers of Democrats believe lies about our country? It's because their leaders lie to them. And how do their leaders arrive? Well, through our rigged system. That's how. Fix the rigging, you fix the country. I've got a lot more to get to ahead on The Vince Show.
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11: With SRN News, I'm Jason Walker. Moscow and Kyiv accusing one another of disregarding President Trump's request to stop their attacks. In the meantime, as the U.S. brokered ceasefire between Russia and Ukraine expired Monday, American and European officials considering how they might steer the warring countries into further talks. The last remaining passengers on a cruise ship hit by a deadly hantavirus outbreak have disembarked now and boarded flights to more than 20 countries to enter quarantine. A French woman was the latest to be confirmed as infected. Google has disrupted a criminal group's attempt

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9: Coming up, top of the next hour, we'll be joined by former Virginia Attorney General Ken Cuccinelli. We'll get his assessment of what just happened on Friday in Virginia, as well as what's coming next. But let me give you some of this. Look, to the point I was making just a moment ago about all the lies the left tells, the only way that this Democrat Party can even exist in 2026 is with rigging. That's it. The only way that they can have any slice of power in the United States right now is with rigging. It's not on the strength of their ideas. It's entirely by working the refs, owning some aspect of the system, and exploiting it for their own cruel ends. That's it. That's it. Look, I look at like these Democrats and the fact that they've got over 40 seats right now in the United States House of Representatives, ill-gotten by virtue of the illegal aliens they've allowed to pour into the country. Congressional apportionment that's done on the basis of a census that doesn't distinguish between illegals and American citizens. A census that was rigged to give Democrats more seats than they deserved and Republican states fewer seats than they deserved. And then, of course, the racial districts that Democrats have drawn in the United States. Racially segregated districts for their own power. How cruel. 40 seats. So we've got some work to do. We've got a lot of work to do. But if you look at what happened in Virginia on Friday, the justices on the state Supreme Court come out. Great, great success for the rule of law, for liberty, for decency. And they say, hey, you Democrats, you know, the ones who tried to steal 4 congressional seats just now, really quickly, you broke the Constitution. You violated the Constitution of the state of Virginia when you did that. There was no intervening election to space out the actions you were taking. That's by design in the state constitution. They say if you're going to redraw the districts, you have to have an intervening election when you get that process underway. The reason is to allow the voters to have a say while the process plays out. But they tried to foreclose on that. This is the same party, to be clear, which is right now saying, oh, you disregarded the will of the voter. You disregarded the will of the voter. You had such contempt for the voter, you refused to allow there to be an intervening election when you tried to ram this through. And then you lied in a ballot referendum to rig the state. You told voters that it would, quote, restore fairness if

0: It voted yes. When in fact, what you meant is it would steal four seats for the Democrats. Yeah. Yeah. And so the court strikes this down. It's unconstitutional. Ken Cuccinelli will give us more on the specifics there. He's obviously an attorney. He knows all about that. And Democrats suffered a humiliating setback after attempting to rig the midterms this way. And then they spent the weekend whining about it, going ballistic about this. I saw all sorts of Democrats to include, I think we talked about some of this on Friday, Tim Kaine, who at one point was supposed to be the vice president of the United States. And if he had won that election, God forbid, thank God he didn't. And he says he's an attorney. He's like, well, if this is good for Virginia, he was making up legal analysis that made no sense. He was like, why didn't they do this before the election? That's what Tim Kaine said. He said, why didn't they do this before the referendum? Are you serious right now? He can't be. He's just lying to you. He's dishonest. But it's because Democrats had petitioned the court not to make the decision before the election. That's why. Because the tradition in Virginia is you've got to actually establish like a harm. There's got to be some evidence that there are people who are aggrieved, and then you can carry out the court case. Well, once you rig the election in violation of the Constitution, you got a lot of Virginians who are aggrieved. There's definitely damage now. So the court took it up after the referendum was concluded. That's why. Tim Kaine should know this. He's an attorney. So either he's ignorant or he's lying. Either one suggests that he shouldn't be an attorney. They should disbar him. And then there's the whip of the House, Catherine Clark. She's like, well, if that's the rule in Virginia, it should apply to Florida, too. That's what she said this weekend. Did you see that? She posted this on social media. She thinks it's a brilliant insight. Now, if you look up Catherine Clark, is Catherine Clark a lawyer? Yes, she is. She's an attorney. She's an attorney, too. So this moron, again, she knows better, but she's playing a moron on social media. This moron thinks that the Virginia Constitution applies to Florida. Does that make any sense? No, it doesn't. This is sort of the desperate grasping at straws that the Democrats were doing all weekend long, where they lie to you about, oh, we have to respect the will of the people, when they, of course, screw over the people. We got to respect the rule of law. That's what Attorney General Jay Jones was saying this weekend. We got to respect the rule of law. You trampled all over the law. You crapped all over the Constitution in Virginia. And then you just got smacked down by the court, rightfully so. And then, behind closed doors, you know what Democrats were doing this weekend? They were scheming. How can we snatch victory from the jaws of defeat? How can we further rig the system in order to disempower the people, the law, and the Constitution? How can we do that? How can we run roughshod over every last rule, standard, and obligation in order to rig our elections? And so they devised two strategies in Virginia. One, they're filing a nonsense appeal to the United States Supreme Court. They're filing a nonsense appeal. It's so nonsensical, they didn't even spell things correctly. Jay Jones, did you see this? Jay Jones, in his filing, his emergency filing on Friday, misspelled the word Virginia and misspelled the word senator. He wrote Virginia, V-I-R-G-N-I-A. Virginia. He wrote Virginia. He's the attorney general of the state. And senator, he wrote instead of senator. S-E-N-T-A-T-O-R. Senator. So it was a two-page filing. It was quickly filed. And it had dramatic misspellings within the first few words. That's how sloppy and rushed and ill-thought this is. And then the more sinister move beyond that. First of all, the Supreme Court doesn't have jurisdiction. We'll talk about this with Ken Cuccinelli coming up. It's irrelevant. This is a state issue handled by the state Supreme Court, the final word on the matter. But beyond that, Democrats are now trying to fire the entire Virginia Supreme Court. That's their new plan. Their new plan is to fire every single justice on the court. Now, you may be thinking, well, Vince, aren't there three left-wing justices who sided with them in the minority? Yes, there are. It was a 4-3 decision. But here's the plan. Here's how they want to do this and why they'll have to fire their own justices. They want to lower the mandatory retirement age for justices on the Supreme Court in Virginia from 73 to 54. That's right, to 54. Now, why 54 in particular? Because the youngest justice, Stephen McCullough, was in the majority opinion, and he is 54 years old. You see what's happening? So if they lower the mandatory retirement age to the youngest justice, they get rid of all seven justices like that. And then who do they replace them with? Oh, you know the answer to this. Compliant Democrat, wet behind the ears lawyers. That's it. Children. They send seven children to the Supreme Court who are obedient, who will do their bidding, and then they can rig Virginia's elections. Now, the timetable for this is impossibly tight. Let me just say up front that this is a fool's errand that they're undertaking, but it's never stopped Democrats from attempting fool's errands. They only have until literally tomorrow, May 12th. May 12th is the drop-dead timeline here to try and pull off a stunt like this. And never underestimate their desire to pull off stunts like this. But the reason we know that they've even flirted with this is we had a big New York Times piece this weekend. It says a private call reveals desperation over the tossing of the map. And it was a private discussion, allegedly, on Saturday. Not that private. We all know about it now. That included Democrat House members from Virginia and Hakeem freaking Jeffries, the dial-up Democrat who just blew tens of millions of his party's money in Virginia, attempting to rig the elections. On the call, the lawmakers vented anger at their defeat at the Virginia Supreme Court, and they spoke about a collective determination to flip two or three Republican-held seats under the existing map. In other words, if they had to play fair, how would they defeat Republicans in the state? They also discussed a bank shot proposal to redraw the congressional lines anyway, according to three people who participated in the call and two others who were briefed on it. The most dramatic idea they discussed, which would involve an unusual gambit to replace the entire state Supreme Court with the goal of reinstating their gerrymandered map, drew mixed reactions on the call, said the people. And it wasn't clear that it would even be viable or palatable to Governor Abigail Spanberger and Democrats in the Virginia General Assembly. Now, I think the New York Times is being overly generous here to Abigail Spanberger and to the Democrats in the General Assembly, because last I checked, they just went along with a scheme to steal the entire state. Abigail Spanberger's face was featured in advertising to rig congressional elections in the state after she already had told voters when she campaigned for the job she would never do such a thing. She lied about it, and she instantly went back on her own promise in order to try and steal power for Democrats. So I wouldn't for a moment give Abigail Spanberger some sort of credit for prudency. You know what I mean? Like, I'm not going to go, oh, yeah, that Abigail Spanberger, she'll probably restrain these people from their craziest tendencies. No, she's pathetic. She's a pathetic little lickspittle for the party's power politics. That's it. She will roll over for whatever Hakeem Jeffries and company demand. She's compliant. In other words, but right now, even in the New York Times, there's some skepticism. Like, wait a second. Yeah, they might try and replace the entire state Supreme Court. Now, I just want to roll back the clock a minute for you and just think about what this scheme implies. They're straight up looking to rig the entire system. They want to rig the whole system. They want to rig the way the United States House of Representatives is composed. They want to just completely run roughshod over the voter. They're tearing up the state constitution. They don't care what the law says about any of this. And the reason we know that is because they want to replace the people who are tasked with telling us whether or not something is legal. They're replacing the refs. They want to fire the whole state Supreme Court, put a bunch of children on it, and then say, okay, we're good now. We've got our people there. It's a court packing scheme. And they're doing this, they're trying to do this in one state. And Hakeem Jeffries was on the phone call plotting how they were going to do that in one state. If you go back now as I say, roll back the clock and think about this for a moment. If you go back to 2020, the election of 2020, that dumpster fire of an election. Remember, that was conducted in just the worst possible way. Never before in American history have we had an election conducted that way. The credibility of that election is in an utter tatters. People just don't trust how it went down at all, and rightfully so. The media was involved in a full-blown rigging operation to suppress real information about Joe Biden to prevent the voter from being able to make a wise decision when they went into the ballot box or they dropped off their ballots in those stupid drop boxes, however that was conducted in 2020. When President Trump raised challenges to the way the 2020 election was conducted, how did he do it? What venue did President Trump do it in? Court. President Trump filed court filings, endless court filings, challenging the validity of how the election was conducted in various states across the country, trying to audit the vote tallies, trying to give us an authentic understanding of whether or not the election was on the up and up. That was how President Trump conducted it. Now, what did he get in return for those efforts where he followed the current system? And he didn't rig the judges. He went to Democrat judges. He went to all sorts of people who hated his guts, who rejected him out of hand, who said, no, we're not going to take this seriously. What was the thanks he got for that? He got convicted. He got prosecuted. He was accused by Jack Smith of attempting to steal an entire election. Now, if you are using a court process to raise your concerns, which, by the way, is the totally legitimate way to do this, and then you're prosecuted for that? What is it when Democrats attempt to rig an entire court? What is it when Democrats attempt to rig an entire congressional map? What is it when Democrats attempt to steal the entire United States House of Representatives against the will of the people? What is that? So Trump can be prosecuted for this. Why can't Democrats be prosecuted when they actually do it? You know what I mean? Like, what's good for the goose, good for the gander. What's if it's good against President Trump, why wouldn't it be good everywhere else? It's insanity. What we're witnessing is complete insanity. And, you know, like Hakeem Jeffries, I've got audio for you. Hakeem Jeffries is promising that the Virginia rigging is something that he wants to do everywhere. He wants to do everywhere. I've got the details on it coming up on The Vince Show.
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0: We are Red Eye Radio. He is Eric Carly, and I'm Gary McNamara. So we just started about the president talking about Venezuela, the 51st state. The one thing that comes to mind here, there's limited opportunity, even if this president speaks all the time and every day, but still there's limited opportunity to promote the things that you're actually doing well. You know, the Venezuela thing, you know, I don't think the public cares about it anymore. I wish he would just stop it, because it takes away from the time that he can talk about, and Marco Rubio also could talk about it, and J.D. Vance could talk about it, how because of the president's policy, they are changing the world. They are changing the world, the potential of what is out there. With Venezuela, which again, United States becoming friendly with Venezuela, blunts the impact of China.
1: Yeah.
0: When you see what's going on right now with Russia and the Ukraine, that he can talk about, and Marco Rubio also could talk about it, and J.D. Vance could talk about it, how because of the president's policy, they are changing the world. They are changing the world, the potential of what is out there. With Venezuela, which again, United States becoming friendly with Venezuela, blunts the impact of China.
1: Yeah.
0: When you see what's going on right now with Russia and the Ukraine, blunts the impact of China.
1: Yeah.
0: When you see what's going on right now with Russia and the Ukraine,

0: surging oil prices and an inflated AI boom. Shares rising in Tokyo and Hong Kong in early Tuesday trading, declining meanwhile in Seoul, Sydney, and Shanghai. President Trump leaves Tuesday for Beijing and talks with Chinese leader Xi Jinping, highlighting the discussions, tensions over rare earth minerals, tariffs, and emerging technologies like AI. President Trump has nominated Cameron Hamilton to head up the Federal Emergency Management Agency. This does mark a rather surprising comeback for Hamilton. He was fired last year after defending FEMA's existence. SRN News.
1: The greatest red carpet you'll ever walk is through your front door.
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1: We are Red Eye Radio. He's Eric Harley, and I'm Gary McNamara. Welcome and good morning. Thank you so much for being here. 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
2: And thank you.
1: All right, so I just discovered this audio, and I just went, jeez. CNN, Bakari Sellers, we know how far left he is. But listen to this. I mean, listen to what he says here. And you know what this reminded me of? It reminded me of what you said such a long, long time ago when I first started working with you. Mm. And I think it was you who said it, that when somebody makes a statement, if what they say to start it out is a lie.
2: If they start on a false premise.
1: You're right. If they start on a false premise, everything afterwards may make sense to you, but it can't because the premise to start with is completely and totally inaccurate. It's a lie.
2: Right.
1: And that's what I got out of this little quote. We're just going to play this part here where it's obviously the premise of how he starts out is completely wrong. Here we go.
3: Right. If somebody fell asleep in 1896 and woke up today in 2026, they would simply say the only difference is now Negroes have a TV show and we wear nice suits.
1: Mm-hmm. I don't have to go any further because that's the part.
2: Yeah.
1: That's that when we talk about, that's the part right there that is inaccurate.
2: Yeah.
1: It's not true.
2: Exactly.
1: That nothing has changed
2: right
1: since 1896 in this country.
2: Oh my gosh.
1: Except aesthetically.
2: It's changed since 1996.
1: Yeah, exactly. I mean, it's such an incredibly big
3: nice suits.
1: Mhm. I don't have to go any further because that's the part.
2: Yeah.
1: That's that when we talk about, that's the part right there that is inaccurate.
2: Yeah.
1: It's not true.
2: Exactly.
1: That nothing has changed
2: right
1: since 1896 in this country.
2: Oh my gosh.
1: Except aesthetically.
2: It's changed since 1996.
1: Yeah, exactly. I mean, it's such an incredibly big lie.
2: Yeah.
1: And that's where the left is at this point. Everything is a lie.
2: Right. Yeah.
1: You know, a boy can be a girl.
2: Right.
1: No, they can't. That's a lie.
2: There's no difference. 1896, 2026. Right. No difference.

0: Bear Red Eye Radio. He's Eric Cronin, and I'm Gary McNamara. By the way, we're not picking on Seattle, and we're not picking on New York, and we're not picking on California.
1: Yeah.
0: But these are the places where they are really trying the socialist slash communist experiment.
1: Yeah.
0: And so that's what the focus is, since we live in a democratic capitalist society. And when I say democratic, that is the umbrella of democracy over a constitutional republic, capitalist society, which is what we are. And they believe that it's wrong. But when you look at the demonization of business has to be bad. Billionaires have to be bad. Get rid of billionaires.
1: Yes.
0: If you get rid of billionaires, you really don't have major corporations. They don't exist.
1: Right.
0: Well, then who takes over the corporations? If the billionaires aren't there, what's left? The state.
1: Yep.
0: What was the Green New Deal about? The Green New Deal was making it so corporations could make a profit.
1: Right.
0: So, what would have to take over?
1: The government.
0: Government.
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3: SRN News, I'm Jason Walker. It has been a tremendous ordeal for many. The final remaining passengers on that cruise ship hit by a deadly hantavirus outbreak have disembarked and boarded flights to more than 20 countries, and then they'll be entering quarantine. A French woman was the latest to be confirmed as infected, while an American is suspected of infection after the initial testing. Asian shares trading mixed as optimism encouraged by a rally on Wall Street clashed with pessimism over worries about surging oil prices. Shares rose in Tokyo and Hong Kong in early trading, while Seoul, Sydney, and Shanghai were all declining. President Trump leaves later Tuesday for Beijing and talks with Chinese leader Xi Jinping. This is SRN News.
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0: We are Red Eye Radio. He is Eric Carly, and I'm Gary McNamara. You know, we had mentioned Canada earlier, and this was because when the president was talking about making Venezuela the 51st state, and we were talking about Canada, and it's like, Alberta, they might not be part of it. This is actually a story from last week. We just never got to it. They've actually submitted the signatures. So the signatures had been submitted.
1: Now they have to be verified.
0: Yes. Alberta separatists said Monday they have formally submitted almost 302,000 signatures.
1: All right.
0: The group needed 178,000 to force the province to consider such a vote for Alberta's separation from Canada. The question of separation could go on the provincial ballot or province-wide ballot as early as October, as the Alberta premier has said she would move forward if enough names were gathered and verified. It would not trigger independence automatically. You'd have to have negotiations with the federal government that would take place. For example, we often talked about this, you know, about the debt you would have to assume.
1: Right. Yeah. There's a lot to talk about.
0: There's a lot of other stuff, too.
1: Yeah.
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3: With SRN News, I'm Jason Walker. President Trump leaves Tuesday for Beijing and talks with Chinese leader Xi Jinping. Highlighting those discussions, tensions over rare earth minerals, tariffs, of course, and emerging technologies like AI. Asian shares trading mixed as optimism encouraged a record rally on Wall Street, clashing with pessimism over oil prices and a potential AI bubble. Shares did rise Tuesday in Tokyo while declining in Seoul, Sydney, and Shanghai. Supreme Court has set the stage for Alabama to get rid of one of two largely black congressional districts. And Israeli lawmakers approving a bill setting up a special tribunal that would try and have the authority to sentence to death Palestinians who took part in the 2023 mass.
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0: We are Red Eye Radio. He is Eric Carly, and I'm Gary McNamara.
1: And so we just started about the president talking about Venezuela, the 51st state. The one thing that comes to mind here, there's limited opportunity, even if this president speaks all the time and every day, but still there's limited opportunity to promote the things that you're actually doing well. You know, the Venezuela thing, you know, I don't think the public cares about it anymore. I wish he would just stop it, because it takes away from the time that he can talk about, and Marco Rubio also could talk about it, and J.D. Vance could talk about it, how because of the president's foreign policy, they are changing the world. They are changing the world, the potential of what is out there. You know, with Venezuela, which again, United States becoming friendly with Venezuela blunts the impact of China.
2: Yeah.
1: When you see what's going on right now with Russia and the Ukraine, right now, and everything that this president is doing in the Middle East is also taking away power and influence from China and Russia. And then in the Middle East right now, with the UAE now involved in military action, Saudi Arabia, for the most part, cooperating. The fact that of Middle Eastern countries talking about if Iran is, you know, not the power that they were anymore, and they don't have the influence about having Abraham Accord peace agreements with Israel, this president on foreign policy is changing the landscape like no other president.
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4: With SRN News, I'm Jason Walker. Israeli lawmakers approving a measure setting up a special tribunal that would try and have the authority to sentence to death Palestinians convicted of taking part in the 2023 Hamas-led attack that triggered the war in Gaza. Israel, meanwhile, has sent Iron Dome anti-missile batteries and personnel to the United Arab Emirates to defend the country during the war. President Trump leaves Tuesday for Beijing amid talks with Chinese leader Xi Jinping, highlighting the discussions, tensions over rare earth minerals, and emerging technologies like AI. Asian shares trading mixed as optimism encouraged by a record rally on Wall Street. Shares rose Tuesday in Tokyo, but declined in Seoul, Sydney, and Shanghai. SRN News
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0: We're Red Eye Radio. He's Eric Carney, and I'm Gary McNamara. By the way, we're not picking on Seattle, and we're not picking on New York, and we're not picking on California.
1: Yeah.
0: But these are the places where they are really trying the socialist slash communist experiment.
1: Yeah.
0: And so that's what the focus is, since we live in a democratic capitalist society. And when I say democratic, that is the umbrella of democracy over a constitutional republic, capitalist society, which is what we are. And they believe that it's wrong. But when you look at the demonization of business, business has to be bad. Billionaires have to be bad. Get rid of billionaires.
1: Yes.
0: If you get rid of billionaires, you really don't have major corporations. They don't exist.
1: Right.
0: Well, then who takes over the corporations? If the billionaires aren't there, what's left? The state.
1: Yep.
0: What was the Green New Deal about? The Green New Deal was making it so corporations could make a profit.
1: Right.
0: So, what would have to take over?
1: The government.
0: Government.
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3: With SRN News, I'm Jason Walker. Israel is sending Iron Dome anti-missile batteries and personnel to the United Arab Emirates. U.S. Ambassador of the UAE made that announcement early Tuesday in Tel Aviv. And Israeli lawmakers giving the green light to a measure setting up a special tribunal that would try and have the authority to sentence to death Palestinians convicted of taking part in the 2023 Hamas attack. President Trump leaves today for Beijing and talks with Chinese leader Xi Jinping, highlighting the talks, tariffs, and emerging technologies such as AI. Asian shares trading mixed as optimism encouraged to a record level on Wall Street. Shares rose in Tokyo but declined in Sydney and Shanghai. SRN News.
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5: Breaking news this hour from Town Hall. I'm Rich Thomason. President Trump describes as garbage Iran's response to a U.S. peace proposal.
6: It was just unacceptable.
5: So where do we go from here?
6: You know, a lot of people said, well, does he have a plan? Yeah, of course they do have a plan. I have the best plan ever. I mean, Iran has been defeated militarily, totally. They have a little left. They probably built up during this period of time. We'll knock that out in about a day.
5: Many questions remain about Iran's demands. Outwardly, Tehran remains defiant.
7: The exact details of the proposal have not been made public, but Iranian state media had earlier reported that they included the U.S. paying war reparations to Iran and recognizing its sovereignty over the Strait of Hormuz. Posting in English on social media, Iran's parliamentary speaker, Mohammed Baghir Ghalibaf, said that the U.S. had no alternative but to accept the 14-point proposal. He said the longer the U.S. dragged its feet, the more American taxpayers would pay for it. Both sides are digging in.
5: The BBC's Caroline Davis. President Trump wants to suspend the federal gasoline tax of 18.4 cents per gallon. That move would require congressional approval. Today's national average for a gallon of regular, 4.50. It's down 2 cents from yesterday, according to AAA. Today will bring release of the Consumer Price Index for April. The general consensus among economists is that it will show prices rose 3.8% from 1 year ago. Two drivers are hospitalized in critical condition, shot by a gunman who opened fire yesterday on a busy highway in Cambridge, Massachusetts. Came to an end when a state trooper and a civilian with a license to carry fired on the gunman. He's hospitalized in critical condition. Stock futures in the red this morning on Wall Street. The Dow futures down 63 points. NASDAQ futures off just over 200 points. More on these stories, townhall.com.
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21: Larry Elder here, the sage from South Central, the prince of Pico Union, the czar of common sense, the great Eldersky, Don Lorenzo. Welcome to the program. No victocrats allowed because we've got a country to save. 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
21: 888-971-SAGE, 888-971-7243. I am Larry Elder. We are Salem News Channel. President Trump rejects Iran's latest offer to end the war, says it is totally unacceptable. Democrats are in a panic over losing the gerrymandering war. Democrat South Carolina House member James Clyburn, who happens to be black, said no matter how they change his district, he will still retain his seat. Then what's the problem? More than a dozen D.C. cops might lose their jobs over claims that they change crime data to make the city appear safer. Donald Trump appeared on the Stephen Colbert Show way back in September 2015. And for whatever reason, Colbert's attitude was very different than it is now. Nick Shirley visited Cuba and observed communism up close and personal. Too bad he didn't bring Michael Moore with him. Bernie Sanders made a climate change prediction 6 years ago. How did that turn out? Border czar Tom Homan says he is still pursuing mass deportation and that all illegal aliens are on the table. Otherwise, he says, we encourage more illegal immigration. An investigation uncovered massive Medicaid fraud in Ohio. Israeli Prime Minister Bibi Netanyahu says he wants his country to get to the point where it does not need any American aid. All of this and more. The number again, 888-971-7243, 888-971-SAGE. And dissent, of course, is welcome. Speaking of which, let me start out with a couple of letters I received from a gentleman who says his first name is John, but who knows. Please go back to where you're from, Larry. Apparently, he did not get everything off his chest because he wrote another one. Please go back to where your family is from, Larry, otherwise somewhere in ape-crazy Africa, I guess. Now, if Donald Trump referred to Africa as ape-crazy, would someone not accuse him of being racist? Now, apparently what John is upset about is what I've been saying about America no longer being a systemically racist nation, which the Democrats, of course, push, which is why they're so upset over the way the Supreme Court, in their opinion, gutted the Voting Rights Act. It didn't gut anything. It just said that that section of the Voting Rights Act did not mean that you can use race to create majority black, majority brown districts. The whole purpose behind the Voting Rights Act, just to go back, if you don't mind, John, there was a time when your party, I'm sure you're a Democrat, used poll taxes to prevent blacks in the South from voting, literacy taxes to prevent blacks in the South from voting, grandfather clauses to prevent blacks in the South from voting. The Voting Rights Act was to end all of that and to require Southern states that they were going to alter the requirements for voting to first get approval from the federal government. That's what it was designed to do. Over the years, it morphed into using it to create majority black and majority brown districts on the assumption A, that non-black and non-brown voters would not vote for a black or brown politician, and B, that black and brown people need to be represented by a black or brown politician. What is that, other than a complete refutation of MLK's goal of having a colorblind society where people are being evaluated based on content of character rather than color of skin? Consider this. America's three largest cities are what? New York, L.A., Chicago. All of which have black mayors, none of which is a majority black city. How did they get elected? I'm in Los Angeles, where we just elected, and she's now running for re-election, a black female mayor. The city of L.A. is roughly 8 or 9% black. How did that happen? How did Maryland, a slave state, elect a black governor? How did that happen? How did years ago Virginia, the capital of the Confederacy, elect a black governor? How did that happen? How did it happen that Byron Donalds in Florida is from a majority white district? How did that happen? How did John James, a Republican House member from Michigan, who represents a majority white district, get elected? How did that happen? How did Wesley Hunt in Texas, whose district is not majority black, the largest group are Hispanics, but he got elected? How did that happen? How did Burgess Owens, who is a Republican congressman from Utah, get elected? His district, majority white. How does that happen if your assumptions are accurate? That black and brown voters won't vote for a black or brown politician, and that black people need to be represented by a black person or a brown person if you're Hispanic. What difference does it make whether or not the politician is black or white if he or she is left-wing and supports all the things that you support? Open borders, opposing school choice, rich people don't deserve their wealth, taxes need to be raised on rich people, we need to expand the welfare state. You want open borders? All the things you support, white liberals support, as do black liberals. What difference does it make? I mentioned this, I think, last week or the week before last. Gloria Allred and I one time were colleagues at the same radio station, and she was pushing for an actress named Sybil Shepherd to run for president. And I said, why? And she said, well, she'll protect women's right to choose. At the time, the nominee was likely to be Al Gore. He ultimately was the nominee. I said, what is her position compared to Al Gore's on abortion? How is Al Gore's position on hers any different? She had no answer. So it takes a female to promote a pro-choice agenda that a male also supports? What sense does that even make? I also want to reiterate something I said. Harold Ford, who was a Democrat congressman from Tennessee, decided to run for Senate in a state that's not majority black. I guess he thought maybe he could win. He didn't win. But the man who succeeded him in his seat, which is majority black, is Steve Cohen, who's still there. He happens to be white. So black people voted for a white guy when the prior congressperson was black? How does that happen? Maxine Waters, original founder of Congressional Black Caucus, represents a district here in the greater LA area. It is not majority black. The largest group are Hispanics. How did that happen? The majority of people in her district are not black people, but they voted for a black woman to represent them, a Democrat. How does that happen in a country that is as race conscious as Democrats believe it is? I've mentioned this before. The largest city of over 100,000 that voted for Donald Trump in 2016 is Abilene, Texas. Roughly 10% black. Shortly after Trump got overwhelmingly elected, the city overwhelmingly voted for its first black mayor. How does this happen if the country is the way the Democrats think it is? And consider this. James Clyburn is the longtime member of the House in South Carolina, Democrat. I believe, like Maxine Waters, he is one of the founders of the Congressional Black Caucus. He's the one who, after Bernie Sanders won the Nevada caucuses and became, for a while, the front runner, put his arm around Joe Biden and embraced Joe Biden shortly before the South Carolina primary. Biden wins the primary. The rest is history. That's how powerful this guy is. That's how influential this guy is. Well, guess what he said would happen in the event that they redesigned his congressional seat, number 41.
1: You know, the voters will have the last word on this, and I don't know why people think I cannot get reelected if they redistrict South Carolina. Now, I have a district that's about 45% African American. I have no idea what the number will be after the legislature finishes, but whatever that number is, I will be running on a record and a promise. My record and America's promise. So I'm going to run, irrespective of what the makeup of the district might be, because I believe that I have a record is very acceptable to the South Carolina voter. And I have a good understanding of America's promise, and we'll run on that.
21: So what's the problem? He sounds like Republican Wesley Hunt, number 49.
2: There's been a lot of talk how there won't be any black Republican members in the new term.
1: Yeah.
2: What do you make of that?
3: Nothing. I don't understand how that's relevant.
2: Is it a problem with like recruitment? Or,
3: I don't think it's a problem with anything. I'm not here because I'm black. I am here because I'm qualified representative for Congressional District 38, and the American people choose who they want to choose. Yeah. And the one thing I don't want to get into is this game of race bait all day, every day. Yeah. If there's four, if there's 10, if there's none, what we are talking about is who is the best person that is best qualified to fill a seat regardless of the way that they look. And I tell people this all the time till I'm blue in the face. I represent a white majority district that President Trump would have won by over 20 points, and I won by 25 points last time I ran. I'm being judged not by the color of my skin, but by the content of my character. I don't care how many black people are here. I want the most qualified people that are here.
2: And
3: thank you.
2: Oh, got it. Thank you, Harrison.

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1: 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I am Larry Elder. We are Salem News Channel. It is getting to be close to summer. You know what that means? It means it's time for our Prison Fellowship Angel Tree campaign, so that kids who have a mother or father, or sometimes even both, behind bars, can go to summer camp this summer. I think I told you how you stepped up in our last campaign for food for the poor, so that I raised more money than any of the other hosts. That had never happened before. And we started out dead last, and then all of a sudden you guys kicked in big time. But I'm hoping the same thing can happen this time. I've been representing Angel Tree now for over 10 years. I've gone to a couple of summer camps. I've seen these kids. Now some of them come back and they serve as counselors to motivate other kids. Again, these are kids with a mom or a dad, or sometimes even both, in prison. Can you imagine? Your gift of $200 or whatever you feel led to give can get an at-risk kid out of a bad neighborhood near gangs and drugs. A whole week of fresh air, Christian fellowship through an Angel Tree camp. Some of them have never been out of the city, never been in the forest, let alone gathered around people who have a mom or dad like they do behind bars. People that can understand what they're going through. If you go to my website, LarryElder.com, there is an Angel Tree banner at the top. You can make a secure online donation, or you can phone in your gift, 888-206-2855, 888-206-2855. Our goal is to help as many children with a mom or a dad in prison. Again, sometimes even both are behind bars. I kid you not. I met one who had both parents behind bars. This could be their only opportunity this year to leave their struggles behind and have fun with other kids who have a similar situation in a very supportive environment. Plus, Angel Tree Camp is where they learn about Christ's amazing love for them, and they receive the tools and encouragement to grow in their faith. And many of them go on to come back year after year, and some of them come back and become counselors. So please help send a child to an Angel Tree camp this summer. Again, I'm looking for $200, but whatever you feel led to give. I know that people are having an issue with the gas prices. Inflation is still much higher than I'm sure the president would want. So if 200 is too big of a stretch, I get it. 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Or you can go to my website, LarryElder.com. 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If you have difficulty, email me. Let me know. Sometimes people have difficulty finding it. Again, LarryElder.com, Angel Tree banner at the very top. Or you can phone 888-206-2855. That's 888-206-2855. Again, thank you so much. We're just getting started. Now, I just now played you James Clyburn, who's considered to be a very respected, longtime member of the House, who, by the way, extracted a promise from Joe Biden when he got Joe Biden, when he agreed to support Joe Biden for the presidency in 2020, that your first Supreme Court nominee be a black female. Biden said, sure. So now we have Ketanji Brown Jackson, who a lot of people feel, with all due respect, is not competent. I've never seen a justice like Alito condemn another justice the way he's condemned her, not just for her being wrong, but for her scholarship, citing cases that don't fit the right case. And Biden also under a lot of pressure to have a running mate who was a black female. Speaking of which, I got a letter from a man named Liberal Don from Atlanta. Larry, you recently said that Josh Shapiro would have been the VP nominee if he had not been Jewish. Wrong. Josh had been a major critic of BB, and Black America would have abandoned the party if Kamala was overlooked for him. Liberal Don, I'm talking about the fact that Shapiro would not have been the nominee in 2020. He wasn't even a governor then. I'm talking about the reason Kamala Harris did not choose him to be her running mate in 2024 against Trump. After she got nominated, he was on the short list. And I said on the air then, he won't be the nominee because he's Jewish. And Democrats have a real problem with anti-Semitism, whether they admit it or not. That's what I was talking about. I said, had Shapiro not been Jewish, it would have been a whole different ballgame. So I don't know exactly what you're talking about. I think he thought I was talking about 2020. I'm not. But the Democrats are absolutely race-obsessed. Turns out a bunch of these Democrat districts were created through the use of the Section 2 of the Voting Rights Act that they interpreted to mean that there's just good soup to have more black people in Congress if they're representing black people. I mean, think about this. What is it that a left-wing white guy would do differently than a left-wing black person? When's the last time you heard of any black liberal talk about the real problems facing the black community, which is, once again, the large number of kids who enter the world without a father in the home married to the mother? Have you heard any black politician say that on the left? Have you heard any black politician talk about the abysmal education K-12 that urban kids are getting? Have you heard? So what difference does it make whether you have a white Democrat who opposes school choice or a black Democrat who opposes school choice? A white Democrat who believes in open borders versus a black Democrat who believes in open borders. What difference does it make? And it clearly didn't make any difference in Tennessee when, as I said earlier, Harold Ford, black congressperson, decided to run for Senate. Presumably he thought a bunch of white people would vote for him because Tennessee is not majority black. No state is. But he decided to run. Apparently believed in himself. He lost. And Steve Cohen apparently believed in himself. He's white and ran in this majority black district, and he won and got reelected. So what America are you talking about? Are you talking about the one that Obama said at his keynote speech in 2004? I was there. The pundits like to slice and dice America up into blue states and red states. We shouldn't be doing that. We're just one country. Didn't you say that, Mr. Obama? Aren't you now criticizing a colorblind decision by the Supreme Court when you gave that speech about how colorblind America should be and could be? 888-971-SAGE. I am Larry Elder. Do not leave town.
2: Larry will be right back. Stay tuned.

0: With SRN News, I'm Rich Thomason in Washington. President Trump describes as garbage Iran's response to a U.S. peace proposal. Many questions remain about Iran's demands as full details of Tehran's response have not been released. Outwardly, Iran remains defiant. The president would like to suspend the federal gasoline tax of 18.4 cents per gallon. The move would require congressional approval. Today we'll bring release of the Consumer Price Index for April. The general consensus among economists is that it will show that prices rose 3.8% from a year ago. Two drivers hospitalized in critical condition. They were shot by a gunman who opened fire yesterday on a busy highway in Cambridge, Massachusetts. It ended when a state trooper and a civilian fired on the gunman. He's hospitalized in critical condition. Dow futures down 53 points. NASDAQ futures off 200. More details at srnnews.com.
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0: Here because I'm qualified representative for Congressional District 38, and the American people choose who they want to choose. Yeah. And the one thing I don't want to get into is this game of race bait all day, every day. If there's four, if there's 10, if there's none, what we are talking about is who is the best person that is best qualified to fill a seat regardless of the way that they look. And I tell people this all the time till I'm blue in the face. I represent a white majority district that President Trump would have won by over 20 points, and I won by 25 points the last time I ran. I'm being judged not by the color of my skin, but by the content of my character. I don't care how many black people are here. I want the most qualified people that are here.
1: And
0: thank you.
1: Oh, guys, thank you, Harrison. 888-971-SAGE, 888-971-7243. I am Larry Elder. 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So I repeat, here you have James Clyburn saying it doesn't matter how they redesign my district, irrespective of the racial composition, I'm going to be elected. I'm going to run. Then what's the problem? New York Times headline, private call reveals Democrats' desperation over tossing of map. Subheadline, conversation involving House members from Virginia and the top House Democrat, referring to Hakeem Jeffries, reflected the fury and desperation that has gripped the party after Friday's ruling in the state. There are lots of ways you can interpret the Supreme Court ruling. One of them is to look at the concurring opinion written by Justice Clarence Thomas. It's very short. Quote, this court should never have interpreted Section 2 of the Voting Rights Act of 1965 to effectively give racial groups an entitlement to roughly proportional representation. By doing so, the court led legislatures and courts to systematically divide the country into electoral districts along racial lines. Blacks were drawn into black districts and given black representatives, Hispanics were drawn into Hispanic districts and given Hispanic representatives, and so on. He said it's a complete refutation of the colorblind society that we all ought to be striving for. So what the Supreme Court essentially said is, America is no longer systemically racist. Voting Rights Act was designed to make sure that blacks were not subjected to literacy taxes before they voted, poll taxes before they voted, grandfather clauses before they voted. That's no longer the case. By the way, if they start that again, the Voting Rights Act is still there. They didn't overturn the Voting Rights Act. They just said you cannot interpret Section 2 to mandate the creation of districts so that the majority black or majority Hispanic to therefore create a black congressperson or a white congressperson. Why? Because the assumption rests upon the idea that only blacks will vote for blacks, only whites will vote for whites, only blacks can be represented by blacks, only Hispanics can be represented by Hispanics. What is that? Article in the New York Times said, during a private conversation, included Democrat House members from Virginia and Representative Hakeem Jeffries from New York, the minority leader, the lawmakers vented anger at their defeat at the Virginia Supreme Court. One of the ideas that they suggested is removing every single justice of the Virginia Supreme Court and replacing him, or changing the law to mandate retirement. Right now, there's mandatory retirement at the age of 75. They're considering lowering it to the age of 54. That's the youngest member, meaning every single member would then have to resign because they're too old. And some Democrat lawmakers who were quoted, not on the record but off the record, said, hey, that's just a little too far. That's just a little too cute. Now, declare your independence from pain. 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I said, give me your name. Give me your address. Just send me a letter after a couple of weeks. He did. 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

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What did Obama say in 2004? Don't go away.

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8: 888-971-SAGE, 888-971-7243, Larry Elder, Salem News Channel. We're talking about the Democrats' absolute meltdown over the redistricting war, gerrymandering. They accused Donald Trump of starting it, pressuring Texas to redistrict in mid-decade, which they did, as if Donald Trump started it. I'm holding in my baby brown libertarian fingers article from Politico, 2017. Quote, former Obama Attorney General Eric Holder on Thursday officially launched the, wait for it, National Democratic Redistricting Committee as the center of Democratic rebuilding in the era of President-elect Donald Trump and as Democrats' main hope to roll back Republican gains in state legislatures and prepare for redistricting in 2021. The end goal, House majorities in Congresses elected after 2020. So you're telling me that former Obama AG Eric Holder was involved in advising states on how to redistrict to increase minority representation? How do I know race was used? Well, this is an article from the Associated Press about a district in Alabama, 2024. Quote, the National Democratic Redistricting Committee, the one that was founded by Eric Holder, which Holder chairs, supported the legal battle that led to a district being redrawn into a competitive seat where black voters would have the opportunity to influence the outcome, close quote. So what the Supreme Court said in their recent decision, Louisiana, 6-3, look, Voting Rights Act wasn't set up to make sure that there'd be black districts and black politicians presiding over those black districts and brown districts and so forth. It was there to make sure that black voters stopped getting shafted, stopped being blocked from voting. There were things called literacy tests, which, by the way, Democrats did, and poll taxes, meaning you had to pay money to vote, or grandfather clause, meaning if your grandfather could vote, then you could vote. Well, grandfather couldn't vote, so therefore you can't vote. Democrats were doing that. The Voting Rights Act was designed to strike all that nonsense down, and it did. But then it's corrupted and being used to create these majority black districts, as if you're a black person, you need to be represented by a black person, and as if you're for a white person, you won't vote for a black person. This is Barack Obama giving the keynote address 2004 in Boston. I was there, number 24.
9: Now, even as we speak, there are those who are preparing to divide us, the spin masters, the negative ad peddlers, who embrace the politics of anything goes. Well, I say to them tonight, there is not a liberal America and a conservative America. There is the United States of America. There is not a black America and a white America and Latino America and Asian America. There's the United States of America. The pundits like to slice and dice our country into red states and blue states. Red states for Republicans, blue states for Democrats. But I've got news for them too. We worship an awesome God in the blue states. And we don't like federal agents poking around in our libraries in the red states. We coach Little League in the blue states. And yes, we've got some gay friends in the red states. There are patriots who oppose the war in Iraq, and there are patriots who supported the war in Iraq. We are one people, all of us pledging allegiance to the Stars and Stripes, all of us defending the United States of America.
8: What happened to that guy? There are those right now dividing us up into blue states and red states, pitting Americans against Americans. At one time, he opposed gerrymandering. Then he used it to make his state, Illinois, seat in the state that he adopted even safer. And now, of course, he's trashing Donald Trump. Did you see the absolute meltdown on CNN? This is supposed to be the news network, right? Listen to what Abby Phillip, the co-host, the host, leader host, said, number 23.
10: America's redistricting battles just became a full-fledged war. Democrats are vowing to go all in tonight after a consequential setback in Virginia, the state Supreme Court striking down the new congressional map that favors Democrats, ruling that the party began the process of putting the measure on the ballot too late. The new map would have created four new majority blue districts, and it was created in response to President Trump's call for red states to redraw maps to favor Republicans. Now, last month, voters narrowly passed that referendum, and Democrats are vowing to appeal. The House Minority Leader, Hakeem Jeffries, says that the fight is just getting started, and it all comes after the Supreme Court issued a historic ruling that severely weakened the Voting Rights Act of 1965, and it opened the door to new redistricting battles all across the South, like, for example, in Alabama, where Republicans are now asking the Supreme Court to allow the state to revert back to an old map that it had struck down. The court in 2023 ultimately ordered the officials to redraw its map after it tried to pack black voters into one district. So we are, to be frank, in the depths of hell now.
8: Okay,
10: when it
8: okay,
10: comes
8: hold,
10: to...
8: Hold on. So we are, to be frank, in the depths of hell. Supreme Court issued a ruling saying you can't draw a district predominantly using race. So we are in the depths of hell, says this host on CNN. Depths of hell. Did you read Clarence Thomas' concurring opinion? Did you read the majority opinion? We are in the depths of hell. We're no longer using poll taxes, no longer using literacy tests, no longer using grandfather clauses. There are more black elected officials per capita in the South than anywhere else, by the way. elected a black president, got reelected. I got a question for you. Why are you still overpaying a wireless company that does not share your values? 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
1: Hey, Larry Elder, this is Nick from New York. Thank you very much for your wisdom on the radio. Everyone appreciates you, even though we got a bunch of leftists that hate us. Anyway, ciao, my friend.
2: 888-971-SAGE, 888-971-7243. I am Larry Elder, Salem News Channel. Nick Shirley visited Cuba. Should have taken Michael Moore with him, who said Cuba is just wonderful. They have a great healthcare system. He, Nick Shirley, observed communism up close and personal. Bernie Sanders made a climate change prediction 6 years ago. Let's find out how well that went. Border czar Tom Homan says he's still pursuing mass deportation, that all illegal aliens are, as he put it, on the table. Why? Well, we would simply encourage more illegal immigration. Investigation discovered massive Medicaid fraud in the state of Ohio. Prime Minister Bibi Netanyahu says he wants his country to get to the point where it does not need American military aid. And Donald Trump appeared on the Steve Colbert Show in September 2015 as a candidate. And Colbert treated him very differently than I suspect he'd treat him now if he were ever to invite him back on the show. All of this and more, 888-971-SAGE, 888-971-7243. Steve is in Simi Valley. Steve, you're on the Larry Elder Show.
3: Why? What do they want to know?
2: Steve, you're on.
3: Yeah.
2: Steve in Simi Valley, you are on the air. Okay, Steve was not alert. Here is President Trump, future President Trump, on the Steve Colbert Show. Speaking of Steve, number 45.
4: Are you shocked at all at the enormous response you've gotten from the crowds, from the voters, from the people out there in America? Because you shocked the Republicans.
5: Right. It's been so really amazing. We went to Mobile, Alabama a couple of weeks ago. We had 31,000 people. Dallas, Texas, the other day, and we had 20,000 people and did it in about 3 days, filled it up in 3 days. There's been a tremendous response in New Hampshire and Iowa. No matter where we go, it seems that the response, it just gets better and better.
4: I'm not surprised at all. I'll tell you why. Is because...
5: I'm liking him a lot.
4: No, no. I'm liking you too. I'm liking you too. I'm not surprised at all because, especially in the Republican field, because the Republican Party has been a big pusher of the idea that money is speech. And you're a $10 billion mouth.
5: Yeah, that's
4: you know,
5: that's another way.
4: You're their worst nightmare. Your worst nightmare. Do you think they really want to stop you? Do you think they can stop you?
5: I think that the establishment and the Republican Party probably isn't that thrilled. I will say this. I'm financing my own campaign. It's a self-funder. In other words, I'm spending my own money. I'm not asking the lobbyists.
2: Did he say, I'm liking you and I'm liking you too? Sure did. Colbert thought he was a breath of fresh air, that he was shaking up the establishment. It was only until later that Colbert came down with a stage 4 case of Trump derangement syndrome. 888-971-SAGE. Do not leave town. We're just getting warmed up.
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10: Breaking news this hour from Town Hall. I'm Rich Thomason. President Trump says the Iran ceasefire is on life support after Tehran's counterproposal to a U.S. peace plan fell far short. The U.S. blockade of Iranian ports remains in place. The president says his bottom line hasn't changed a bit.
11: Very simple. Iran cannot have a nuclear weapon. Can't have it. And if they did have it, the Middle East would be gone, Israel would be gone, and then hit Europe probably next. We're doing a service to the world. And this has gone on for 47 years. Other presidents and leaders of other countries that have the power should have done it, but they didn't do it.
10: Mr. Trump says he feels no pressure at all to cave to Iran's demands. A senior Trump administration official says that Israel is helping the UAE defend itself against Iranian aggression.
12: The U.S. ambassador to Israel, Mike Huckabee, said Israel sent Iron Dome anti-missile batteries and personnel to the United Arab Emirates to defend the country during the Iran war. At a Tel Aviv conference, Huckabee said, "I'd like to say a word of appreciation for the UAE, the first Abraham Accord member," adding, "just look at the benefits. Israel sending them Iron Dome batteries and personnel to help operate them." The UAE has not immediately responded to a request for comment over the acknowledgement by Huckabee, though it underlines the growing defense relationship between the countries long suspicious of Iran. I'm Charles Tillotesma.
10: President Trump is preparing to depart Washington on a state visit to China. Beijing is a key Iranian ally, buying lots of oil from Iran. Could it start buying American oil instead? Stay tuned. Total of 18 Americans they had been on board that hantavirus cruise ship remain in isolation. 16 in Nebraska, two others quarantined in Atlanta. Dow futures down 50 points. More on these stories at townhall.com.
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24: Larry Elder here, the sage from South Central, the prince of Pico Union, the czar of common sense, the great Eldersky, Don Lorenzo. Welcome to the program. 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
2: 888-971-SAGE, 888-971-7243. I am Larry Elder. We are Salem News Channel. We're going to get into the state of the Iran war in a second. Nick Shirley went to Cuba. Not too surprisingly, things aren't going that well in Cuba. One more quick word about Trump and the gerrymandering wars. It is true that Trump pressured Texas into redesigning its map. It is also true that Democrats have been doing this since 2017, as I mentioned. A committee to advise states on how to redraw districts to increase the representation of people of color. The committee was set up in 2017 by former AG Eric Holder, who goes around advising states. And Republicans, playing by the rules, asleep at the wheel, and Trump kicked him in the you-know-what and told him to get involved. I think at the end of it, one of the greatest things that Trump has given this country, or I should say given Republicans, is a backbone, a spine, to fight back. Fight back against being called a bigot. If Maxine Waters appears to be low IQ, I'm going to say it. You can call me sexist and racist if you want, but she's low IQ. If DEI means that you're lowering standards, I'm going to say it. Call me what you want, but it's not good for our country. America's enemies are sending people to this country to undermine the country as they enter illegally, and they are coming from prison, some, from mental institutions, some, and Trump said it. Trump said he wants to build a wall. Majority of Americans, including the majority of Republicans, I don't believe are in favor of it. They are now. He's been an incredible force for change, for the good. And I've said a million times, don't look at some of the nonsense. Him bragging about his wealth, bragging about the size of his crowds. Look to see where the ball lands. And he told these Republicans to get off the schneid and look at your maps and see if you can't design them to benefit us, the way Democrats have been doing for years. We haven't done a damn thing about it. And now we've gone from doom and gloom about the midterms to a sort of guarded optimism. The Iran war ends in an acceptable way, and the price of gas falls dramatically, as I believe it will, and the economy continues to improve, as I believe it will, you're talking about a whole different deal come November of this year. And once again, the man will have been underestimated. Jake Tapper, after the 2020 election, for many Americans, to paraphrase Gerald Ford, America's long national nightmare is over. He came back, becoming only the second president in history to have non-consecutive terms. That's the determination of this man. That's the energy of this man. I've never seen the like of it. I've never seen that kind of confidence, that kind of boldness, that kind of energy, as I said a moment ago. Never. Even if you hate his guts, you should be impressed by the fact that he secured the border in about a month. We were told for 4 years, either they are secure, even though you cut on CNN or Fox or Newsmax and see hordes of people coming to the country from the southern border, overrunning the border patrol. And then Mayorkas testifies under oath, the border is secure. And then later on he said, it's as secure as it can be given the absence of comprehensive immigration reform. Well, without comprehensive immigration reform, Trump comes back and the border secured to a greater degree, arguably, than in American history, southern border, without comprehensive immigration reform. Is that not impressive? I think our friend Mark would even say that's impressive. Before the war, gas prices down to a 5-year low. Mortgage rates, 3-year low. Negotiates the release of the hostages in Gaza and their remains. Pressures our NATO allies to spend 5% of their GDP when they weren't even doing 2%. And even the Secretary General of NATO, Mark Rutte, says Trump was right. We were freeloading, I'm paraphrasing. They even referred to Trump as his daddy. Impressive. Very, very impressive. And then this bold thing to use tariffs when virtually everybody said that tariffs are a tax, and they are. They were going to destroy the economy. Turns out he's using them as a negotiating tool, as a tool for foreign policy. And the disaster that many people predicted did not happen. Stock market, NASDAQ, Dow, S&P, record highs. How's that happen? President Trump talks about what would happen in the event that another president, particularly a Democrat, came in after him. Number 31.
3: As straightforward as securing the border seemed to be once you got into office, it almost implies that another president could reverse it as quickly. Is there any way to protect against that in the future?
4: Yeah, vote Republican. It's very simple.
2: And regarding the Save America Act, what are we talking about here? Proof of citizenship before you register to vote? Photo ID when you show up? No biological men competing against biological women? And no gender-affirming surgery on minors? Number 39.
4: Anytime you have mail-in voting, you're going to have a rigged election. Anytime you're not using voter ID, the Democrats don't want, they're fighting us on the Save America Act. Anytime you don't have, when somebody says we don't want voter identification, that means they want to cheat. Then they say we don't want citizenship, we don't want proof of citizenship. They don't want it to be a part of the voting process. And yet, when it comes to voting, the interesting thing is 97% of the Republicans want voter ID. But if you add the Republicans and the Democrats together, 86% want Jimmy Carter. I mean, I wasn't a big fan of him as a president, but Jimmy Carter had a committee that was set up, and along with Scoop Jackson, some very respected people. And the primary finding of the committee on the election stuff, primary finding of the committee was can't have mail-in voting. It's crooked.
2: The committee, he's right, said that the easiest way to cheat was through mail-in voting. They didn't say you can't have it, but they did say it's the easiest way to cheat. By the way, did he sound incoherent? Did he sound like he had dementia? Did he sound like he was mentally not up to the task of being commander-in-chief? Did he sound that way? He's the one who encouraged Republicans to get involved in creating more Republican districts. The RNC chair says that Democrats spent a boatload of money, and they lost. Number 21.
5: Joe Gruter's RNC chairman here. I was on the way to Alaska when I heard the news about the Virginia maps. The Democrats spent tens of millions of dollars trying to pass these illegal maps. We sued, we won, and now it's about making sure we deliver for the president in the midterms. Let's join up, go to GOP.com, join our efforts. Let's win these midterms for this president so we can continue the great momentum.
2: But President Trump is a fascist. Barack Obama once even said, I can't, as president, just unilaterally give illegal aliens legal status, and then proceed to do just that. Nancy Pelosi said, the president just can't unilaterally forgive student debt, and Biden did just that. Supreme Court struck it down. Biden introduced another plan. Did anybody call them dictators? Anybody call them tyrants? Anybody call them, dare I say, fascists? We come back. What's the status of the war against Iran? 888-971-SAGE. I'm Larry Elder. Do not leave town.

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1: Now, even as we speak, there are those who are preparing to divide us. The spin masters, the negative ad peddlers, who embrace the politics of anything goes. Well, I say to them tonight, there is not a liberal America and a conservative America. There is the United States of America. There is not a black America and a white America and Latino America and Asian America. There's the United States of America. The pundits like to slice and dice our country into red states and blue states. Red states for Republicans, blue states for Democrats. But I've got news for them, too. We worship an awesome God in the blue states, and we don't like federal agents poking around in our libraries in the red states.
2: 888-971-SAGE, 888-971-7243. I am Larry Elder, Salem News Channel. That was in 2004. In 2022, the same gentleman said this, and I'm quoting, "I have little sympathy for reactionaries who cynically condemn identity politics or cancel culture when really all they're doing is trying to reserve existing privilege or excuse entrenched injustice or bigotry. I mean, the original identity politics is racism and sexism and homophobia. That's nothing if not identity politics, and it's done a lot more harm than some tweet from an aggrieved liberal," close quote. Same man who made that comment in Boston 2004, then enthusiastically embraced the very identity politics he was condemning back then. Now I got a question. You really, really stepped up in our campaign for food for the poor, and I'm hoping I can go to the well again. You remember what summer was like when you were growing up? Might have even been the time of the year you look forward to the most, when long sunny days seemed to stretch on forever and you spent every possible moment outside. But for many children of prisoners, summer is a struggle. Living without their mom or dad can make it an even more difficult time. Some of them have both a mom and a dad in prison. I know, because I've been to Prison Tree Fellowship camps and met some of them. Becomes a time that these kids otherwise would not look forward to the way other kids do. It's upsetting to think about it. But you and I can step in and transform their lives for eternity through our friends at the nonprofit Prison Fellowship. 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I was thinking about when I went to summer camp. It was a summer camp that was sponsored by Cub Scouts and our church. Now, I moved to South Central. Actually, my family moved and they decided to take me with them. In 1959, I was 7 years old. The neighborhood was all white. We were the second black family on that neighborhood. Neighbors on either side of us were white. Every teacher I had, I found out, except for one, very light-skinned. Later on, I found out she considered herself to be black. Every teacher I had from the second grade, which is the grade that I enrolled in when I moved there, was white. At least half the class was white. My pastor was white. My Cub Scout troop leader was white. So I was used to being around a lot of white people. So I went to a camp here in L.A., or greater L.A. County, called Yucaipa. And before we moved to the South Central home, my brothers and I slept in the same bedroom. We had no backyard. But the idea of being in Yucaipa, where all these trees were and forestry, it was just amazing, like being on the moon. And I stood on a hill and looked down. It must have been about 500 Cub Scouts from the whole state there. And looking down, I only saw a handful of dark spots, meaning black people, out of that hundreds and hundreds there, maybe no more than 10. So the odds are that the camp cabin that I was in for those 2 weeks would mostly be white, and it was. 12 of us in one cabin, and I was the only black kid there. And I'm outgoing, and I like to believe likable, as were most of the other kids. But one kid disliked me for whatever reason. I don't remember what it was I did or said, but he did not like me and called me the N-word. And I literally had to restrain the other kids to prevent them from killing him. They wanted to kill him. They were angrier than I was. I just have that very vivid memory of the first time I went to summer camp. And then crafts, fishing. I really liked the guidance counselor there. He was athletic and confident. We just had a blast. And these poor kids, mom or dad, in prison, not making arrangements for them to go to summer camp, of course. But we can do it. It would be heartbreaking for a prisoner's child not to be able to go, when camp could be their only chance this year to leave their struggles behind, have some fun with other kids in a supportive environment, sometimes forming friendships that last the rest of their lives. Plus, Angel Tree Camp is where they'll learn about Christ's amazing love for them and receive the tools and encouragement to grow in their faith. By the way, one camp I visited, they were passing out books that I had written, the one I wrote about my father, called A Lot Like Me, the paperback, or Dear Father, Dear Son, which is a hardback. They were passing them out, and some of the kids were actually reading them. So please help send a child to an Angel Tree camp this summer. Go to my website, larryelder.com. You'll see the Angel Tree banner at the very top. It's at the very top. Or you can phone 888-206-2855. That's 888-206-2855. Think about your memories, how vivid they are. This is the kind of impact you can have on these kids. Many of them are from urban areas, around gangs, around drugs. You can literally change their lives. And as I said, they'll be with other kids who have a mom or dad also behind bars. Can you imagine the conversations that they have? Knowing that they're not alone. Knowing that other kids are in the very same predicament. Feeling that their parents have abandoned them or that they don't love them. And as I said, several of these kids have come back several years. Some came back years down the road to become counselors. Talking to these kids about what they went through. It really is quite moving and quite impressive. 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That's 888-206-2855.

0: With SRN News, I'm Rich Thomason in Washington. President Trump says Iran ceasefire is on life support after Tehran's counterproposal to a U.S. peace plan fell far short. The blockade of Iranian ports remains in place, and the president says that his bottom line remains the same. Iran cannot have a nuclear weapon. A senior Trump administration official says that Israel is helping the United Arab Emirates defend itself against Iranian aggression, sending Iron Dome missile defense systems as well as personnel to its Middle East neighbor. President Trump is preparing to depart Washington on a state visit to China. Beijing is a key Iranian ally. It buys a lot of oil from Iran. On Wall Street this morning, stock futures in the red. So far, the Dow futures down 34 points. The Nasdaq futures are off 283 points. More details at srnnews.com.
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1: 888-971-SAGE, 888-971-7243. I am Larry Elder. We are at Salem News Channel. Annie is in Houston. Annie, you're in the Larry Elder Show. Thank you so much for calling.
2: Oh, Larry. I am your age, and my mom's birthday is the same as yours, so that's very special to me. I have been listening to you quite a while, and I do not do much social media, so I just had to call you and say a few things about how much I love your show. I listen to quite a few talk shows almost every day, and you are usually my very favorite. I was a librarian for 40 years, and

0: You're putting him through the hoops. Say it again, Mr. McConnell. Yeah. Well, Annie, I'll play it later on in the show, and I'll tell you exactly what's being said. We can't pull it up right now, but thank you so much for the kind remarks. Every now and then I get a letter asking me to identify the various elements that we play, and I just can't remember them in a row, but we'll play it later on. Annie, thank you so much for that. One more comment about redistricting before we leave this. This is Cory Booker. He is a senator from New Jersey, happened to be black, number 27.
1: First of all, this court is profoundly hypocritical. They said you can use race in immigration stops. So this is not about race. This is about stripping political power from millions of people. And obviously this decision would result, and they knew this, in stripping political power and representation from African Americans.
0: Okay.
1: The
0: Voting Rights Act. It would result in stripping political power and representation from African Americans. So, to Cory Booker, by the way, who ran for president, America's what, 12-13% black? But I guess he felt that he would be able to represent non-blacks. The premise behind the objection to what the Supreme Court did is that black people need to be represented by black politicians, and non-blacks wouldn't vote for black politicians, even though he ran for president on the assumption that people who are not black would vote for him, because if 100% of black people voted for Cory Booker, he still couldn't win. Stripping political power and representation from African Americans, close quote. Let me ask you, what exactly has the political power and representation from African Americans translated to? If the number one problem facing black people is what I said it is, which is a large number of people enter the world without a father in the home, married to the mother. By the way, it's the number one problem in the country. Black community, brown community, white community, number one problem in the country. What have the black politicians on the Democratic side done about this? Have you heard anybody even say anything about it? Obama one time talked about if you are raised out of father, you're 5 times more likely to be poor and commit crime, 9 times more likely to drop out of school, 20 times more likely to end up in jail. And Jesse Jackson accused him of talking down to black people. Remember that? I'm going to cut his and used a term for genitalia off. So when Obama talked about this, he got chastised by arguably one of the most powerful so-called black leaders, close quote, in the country. Jesse Jackson. What have you Democrats done regarding the abysmal education black kids are getting in America, 85% of whom cannot read or do math? Competently. What have you done? What have you done? What have you said about illegal immigration? Blacks with high school or less are the ones that are most negatively affected. What have you done with your power other than whine about racism? 888-971-SAGE. I'm Larry Elder.
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1: 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So Annie asked who the people were who were speaking as we opened the show. So let's get her teed up, Mr. McConnell. So let's get her teed up!
2: Do you want to play what? Say hello to my new friend!
3: What the hell's going on out here?
4: Ooh, that's a bingo.
1: Let's get her all, get it teed up. Ooh, that's a bingo. That is Christoph Waltz from the movie Inglourious Basterds. What the hell's going on out here? That's Vince Lombardi. Say hello to my little friend. That is Al Pacino from Scarface. So I think it's all of them.
2: Do you want to play what? Say hello to my little friend.
3: What the hell's going on out here?
4: Ooh, that's a bingo.
1: So Annie, I hope that answers your question. Or as my producer, Mr. McConnell, says, be sure and ask Annie. Annie, are you okay? Are you okay? Annie, are you okay? I'm sure Annie knows that. All right, 888-971-SAGE, 888-971-7243. We're talking a moment ago about Cory Booker, angry at what the Supreme Court has done, supposedly, quote, stripping political power and representation from African Americans, close quote. Cory Booker weighed in on the war against Iran. He believes that we are losing. Number 28.
5: So remember, the Strait of Hormuz was not closed at the beginning of this conflict. This conflict has been a massive disaster, and Donald Trump himself is an embarrassment on the world stage. I hear it from allies all around the world. He has got us into a trap, and we're effectively in a stalemate with Iran. And the people that are paying the price is American military, hundreds injured, 14 lives lost. And the American people collectively were spending billions of dollars more in the price spikes that we've seen as a result of this. This president has no way out. This is going to go on for months, and that pain is going to continue to be felt by people he promised to lower prices for and keep us out of foreign entanglement.
1: Notice he didn't say anything at all about their nuclear ambitions have now been set back. Their ability to fund terrorists have now been seriously degraded. And their missile program, they cannot spend time now developing a missile that we found out could now reach most of the capitals in Europe. You act like Donald Trump just woke up one day and said, you know what, I think I'll start a war.

Can you imagine if President Trump had left office? And shortly thereafter, Iran used a nuclear bomb. Blew up, I don't know, London, Paris. What would people have said? Why didn't Trump do something?

0: I think he should be applauded for what he's done. How in the world are we losing it? How is he an embarrassment? As he pointed out, the Iranian Navy no longer exists. Air Force no longer exists. Close to triple digits in inflation. More importantly, the world is a safer place now that Iran is not nearly as close to getting a nuke as they were a couple months ago. This is Joe Biden's energy secretary, Jennifer Granholm, when Joe Biden was accused of causing the price of gas to go up because of his support for the Ukraine side in the Ukraine versus Russia war. Number 46.
1: Obviously. So, to be really clear, obviously, the president does not control the price of gasoline. No president does. But what we're seeing right now is this global mismatch between supply and demand. Oil production is lagging behind as the rest of the economy roars back to life after the shutdowns.
0: If president does not control the price of gasoline, no president does. Well, I guess that's different now, isn't it? The deal that Trump supposedly tore up came up when Shannon Breen of Fox was interviewing Senator Reid of Rhode Island, number 36.
2: Is this a situation, though, of essentially having to rip off a Band-Aid? I mean, both parties, Democrats, Republicans, have said for years that Iran cannot have a nuclear weapon. It's what our allies, friends, and even some of our enemies around the globe have said. And yet the U.S. is the first one to step up, engage in this action. We now have many allies coming on board to additionally help with Strait of Hormuz and this entire process. It wasn't that a country needed to step up, and it was finally this president who said, yeah, we're going to have short-term pain. He hasn't lied about that. He said it's going to be brutal. But he's saying long-term, there will be a benefit not only to Iran not having a nuclear weapon, but also not having a chokehold on the world's oil supply.
3: Well, President Obama stood up, and we had an agreement with the Iranians that they would not produce a nuclear weapon. We had them withdraw significant amounts of their enriched uranium. We had international inspectors on the ground, and President Trump tore that up. And we're in a much worse position now.
2: I want to let you finish that answer, but just to that agreement specifically, I mean, there were a lot of loopholes in there that meant inspectors couldn't get in to up to 24 days to inspect sites. And there were reports that at some points, Iran was allowed to submit its own soil samples. It was allowed to do its own inspections. I mean, do you not agree there were flaws with that particular agreement?
0: So the point here is that finally there's been a pushback. President Trump tore up the agreement. She should have said he didn't tear up anything. He withdrew us. But at least she talked about how they didn't have what we're called no-knock inspections, meaning you can just show up and inspect. And she also should have said something about the deal that Obama agreed to had what are called sunset provisions, meaning at some point down the road, Iran would be able to legally acquire a nuclear bomb under this deal. How is that a good deal? At least she pushed back. If I had a nickel every time I watch CNN or BS Now, and I hear, well, Donald Trump tore up the agreement. We had an agreement. They were cheating. They weren't abiding by it. And it was a lousy deal. Aside from that, question, ever been in a bad relationship? You know the kind, it just wears you down. You settle in, even though deep down you know this isn't how it's supposed to be. 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
14: Larry's father, Staff Sergeant Randolph Elder, says hard work wins. You get out of life what you put into it. And now, here's Larry Elder.
0: 888-971-SAGE, 888-971-7243. I am Larry Elder. We are Salem News Channel. You probably didn't see the documentary that Michael Moore did, where he goes to Cuba and is shown around and taken to a hospital with cutting-edge equipment, cutting-edge technology, and talked about how wonderful the Cuban healthcare system is. He was a dupe, also known as useful idiot. He was taken to the best of the best of the best, where the Cuban political elites and the tourists go. But the average Cuban, the sanitary conditions at the hospitals would make you vomit. Well, Nick Shirley went to Cuba and spoke with Cubans about their condition. We're going to play some of that for you when we come back. Also, there's an attack ad on Spencer Pratt, the Republican running for mayor of Los Angeles. And if you listen to what they're accusing him of, you listen to it and you go, that's my guy. That's an attack ad. All of this and more, 888-971-SAGE. Nancy is in Philadelphia. Nancy, always nice to hear from you.
15: Larry, a pleasure to listen to your show, as always.
0: Thank you.
15: I've learned so much. Here's what I just learned, Larry. I almost fell over. You played the clip of Obama saying there's no black, no white, no division, no red, no blue states.
0: Right.
15: When Obama, from 2005, 2006 time frame until 2013, 2014, I was almost in a coma, for real, from my breast cancer treatments that tried to kill me viciously all that time. And I'm here because my medical records provide that I'm only here because of a miracle, thank God. When I came out of this comatose state, I said to the people in the horrible setting of hospitals I was in, I said, who is the president of the United States these days? I had been a top-notch lawyer working for Brian Moynihan, the CEO of Bank of America. Mm-hmm. Okay? I always paid attention to politics. I'm a Rush baby. And I said, who's the president these days? And they told me, well, that's Mr. Obama. And I said, well, who is he? And what did he say to get elected? I had no idea. Hmm. I didn't know his color. I didn't know his party. I didn't know what he stood for. I didn't know a thing about him. And when you played that clip, I said to myself, I wonder if I would have fallen for that bunch of lies,
0: yeah,
15: like so many of my peers did. Okay? And I said, gosh, I hope I wouldn't, because I actually worked with some people in Congress who are still there. And I know that the only thing they cared about was money for their next reelection campaign. And I knew they would say whatever they needed to say to get reelected. I wouldn't trust anything a politician says, with a rare exception. Anything they say, I believe the exact opposite. And I'm never surprised when they get elected and then do the opposite of what they said. Okay?
0: Well, Nancy, I'm going to have to leave it there. Nancy, as always, thank you so much for calling. He played one race card after another for the next 8 years. Did the opposite of what America thought he was going to do when they hired him. I'm Larry Elder.
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17: Breaking news this hour from Town Hall. I'm Rich Thomason. Kuwait is accusing Iran of dispatching an armed Revolutionary Guard team to attack an island in the Mideast nation. Kuwait has come under repeated attack by Iran during the war. President Trump dismisses as garbage Iran's response to a U.S. peace proposal, raising the specter of further American military strikes on Iran. The president says America is doing a service to the entire world by denying the death to America regime nukes.
18: They're lunatics having a nuclear weapon. I deal with them. I deal with them. I say it to them. I say, you people are crazy. I deal with them. They talk differently. I say, you're crazy. You're crazy people. You're nuts. You're not having a nuclear weapon. They think they can talk me into it, and then they don't do very well with it. But they know how I feel. They can't have a nuclear weapon. They would use it within an hour after getting it.
17: The president is set to leave for Beijing for talks with his Chinese counterpart, President Xi. The American Enterprise Institute's Matthew Continetti says president will be negotiating from a position of strength.
19: And I think he wants that big trade deal that he's been seeking with China throughout his two terms. And here, I think we have to be a little bit wary right now. I think America has a lot of economic leverage over China at the moment. And you consider the effect of the tariffs on China. You look at how our economy is doing. We just had a fantastic job report.
17: Continetti on the Salem Radio Network. The president will be accompanied to China by an entourage of American tech, industry, and finance leaders. Stung by the Virginia Supreme Court's rejection of their extreme gerrymandering plan, Virginia Democrats now making a long-shot appeal to the U.S. Supreme Court. The state Supreme Court ruled the 10-to-1 Democrat advantage map runs afoul of the state's constitution. On Wall Street, the Dow futures down 12 points. More on these stories, townhall.com.
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0: from South Central, the Prince of Pico Union, the Czar of Common Sense, the Great Eldersky, Don Lorenzo. Welcome to the program. No Victor Crest allowed because we've got a country to save. So let's get her teed up!
1: Do you want to play rock? 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
0: 888-971-SAGE, 888-971-7243. I am Larry Elder. We are Salem News Channel. President Trump said the response from Iran to the latest peace proposal was, quote, totally unacceptable. Quote, I have just read the response from Iran's so-called representatives. I don't like it. Totally unacceptable, Trump wrote on Truth Social on Sunday. That was hours after Iran submitted its so-called official reply to the latest proposal. According to the regime's state-run news agency, the proposal submitted to Iran focused just on ending hostilities, opening up the strait, but not agreeing to end their nuclear program, let alone to extract the enriched uranium out of the country, let alone their missile program, let alone their support for terror proxies. So, of course, it's totally unacceptable. Once again, this is a regime that for 47 years has chanted death to America, a regime whose negotiators admitted to Jared Kushner and Steve Witkoff that they had enough enriched uranium to make 11 bombs. Don't forget that two or three Sundays ago, 60 Minutes even conceded that Iran was very close to getting a nuclear weapon. 60 Minutes. Regime that has killed, Trump said, over 40,000 of his own people who were protesting peacefully in the streets against the regime, unarmed. They were just gunned down. They've been routinely hanging people, public hangings. They're recruiting boys as young as 12 years old to fight. During the Iranian-Iraq war, as I said before, they passed out plastic keys to paradise to boys as young as 12 years old that they would wear around their necks so that if they died, walking on foot, clearing out minefields so that troops and tanks could cross them, they would be able to use a key to unlock paradise. This is a sick, demented, fascist, totalitarian regime that doesn't care if the world explodes. Some of them actually believe that that would be a step up. So this is an enemy unlike any really we've ever fought. I said before that General George Patton once said the object of war is not to die for your country, to get the other poor SOB to die for his country. What happens when the poor SOB wants to die for his country, believes it's going to be a promotion to paradise? This is what we're dealing with. We're also dealing with a regime that is hated by its own people. Some people estimate as many as 90% of the people in Iran despise the regime, and they want a regime change. Given how close they were to getting a nuclear weapon, I'm not sure what other choice the president had. Chris Wright is the Secretary of Energy, number 43.
4: Would the United States ever agree to a deal with Iran that does not address its nuclear program, even if it's a short-term deal?
5: Oh, I mean, I don't know about interim deals or whatever, but we know where the end point is going to be. The end point is going to be free flow of traffic through the international waters that are the Straits of Hormuz, and an end to the Iranian nuclear program. That's where we're going to end. The pathway from here to there, we're going to find out, but that's the end point.
4: So it's possible an interim deal might not address all of the concerns regarding Iran's nuclear program.
5: Certainly that's got to be possible.
0: This is the United States Ambassador to the UN, Mike Waltz, number 37.
3: from them? Because I know we've been waiting on.
6: I'll leave that to our negotiators, honestly, what they would consider an actual response, because we've seen other fits and starts. I'll leave that to Jared and Steve and Secretary Rubio. But I got to tell you, President Trump has been clear. They will never have a nuclear weapon, and they cannot hold the world's economies hostage. That's not just us, Shannon. That's the entire United Nations. That's the world community that has passed resolution after resolution for 20 years saying they can't have a nuke. They have to abide by inspections. They have to abide by the Nuclear Non-Proliferation Treaty. And now you have these additional resolutions saying you can't throw sea mines out in international waters. Mm-hmm. And you also, by the way, can't just indiscriminately attack and shoot in all direction. International shipping, we're even seeing India, South Korea, and other economies that have been so affected by Iran's illegal actions get on board with us, condemn Iran's actions, and isolate them diplomatically.
3: Okay, I want to make...
0: Back to the Secretary of Energy, Chris White, number 34.
5: Well, the military objectives that we set out to achieve, and we guided the world to 4 to 6 weeks, and it took about 5 weeks to achieve, those are achieved. The ending of the Iranian nuclear program is a different matter, and that's what still needs to be achieved. And again, most likely achieved by negotiation, but doesn't necessarily have to be achieved by negotiation.
0: Now, this senator from Rhode Island was not asked, do you want us to win? Do you want us to succeed? Instead, he was asked, would you give Trump credit if Iran, if our goals against Iran are achieved? Notice he did not give an answer. Number 35.
3: Long term, if the strait is reopened, Iran is disabled from getting a nuclear weapon, oil prices drop, will you give credit to this president long term if that comes together?
7: Well, long term, I hope it comes together, frankly, because it's in the interest of the United States
0: okay,
7: and
0: hold,
7: of the whole
0: hold it right
7: world.
0: There. The question was, would you give him credit? Well, I hope it happens. That's not what I asked you. The question is, if it were to happen, straits are open, Iran gives up its nuclear ambitions, would you give President Trump credit? Play it again.
7: Because it's in the interest of the United States and of the whole
3: world. Weapon, oil prices drop, will you give credit to this president long term if that comes together?
7: Well, long term, I hope it comes together, frankly, because it's in the interest of the United States and of the whole world. But we're in a situation now that in order to negotiate an agreement, we have to give something to get something. The question is, what is the president willing to give up? What are the Iranians willing to accept? And they're now in a better position than they were, ironically, several months ago.
0: Okay, hold on. Iran is in a stronger position now than they were several months ago. Two levels of leadership killed, supreme leader dead. No Navy, no Air Force. Close to triple-digit inflation. Internet cut off. Commerce almost at a dead stop. Their oil storage is running out. But they're actually stronger than they were before because the Strait of Hormuz is closed. Are you serious? I know you hate his guts. But are you really telling me that Iran is better off now than it was before? The military is stronger than it was before? Unbelievable. Bibi Netanyahu was on 60 Minutes and says the war is not over. Number 38.
8: Is the war with Iran over? And if it isn't, who will decide when it is?
9: I think it accomplished a great deal, but it's not over because there's still nuclear material, enriched uranium, that has to be taken out of Iran. There is still enrichment sites that have to be dismantled. There are still proxies that Iran supports. There are ballistic missiles that they still want to produce. Now, we've degraded a lot of it, but all of that is still there, and there's work to be done.
8: How do you envision the highly enriched uranium will be removed from Iran?
9: You go in and you take it out.
8: With what? Special forces from Israel? Special forces from the United States?
9: Well, I'm not going to talk about military means, but the president, what President Trump has said to me, I want to go in there. And I think it can be done physically. That's not the problem. If you have an agreement and you go in and you take it out, why not? That's the best way.
8: What if there isn't an agreement? Can it be taken out by force?
9: Well, you're going to ask me these questions. I'm going to dodge them because I'm not going to talk about our military possibilities, plans, or anything of the kind.
8: And I'm just trying to get at how long is it going to take to achieve that aim?
9: I'm not going to give a timetable to it, but I'm going to say that's a terrifically important mission.
0: Here's what Trump said about Iran's enriched uranium, number 32.
10: Where are we in the war if we've not yet gotten the nuclear materials, the enriched uranium from them?
11: Well, we'll get that at some point, whatever we want. We have it surveilled. You know, I did a thing called Space Force, and they are watching that. If somebody walked in, they can tell you his name, his address, the number of his badge. No, we have that very well surveilled. If anybody got near the place, we will know about it, and we'll blow them up. We'll blow them up.
0: Your calls when we come back. I'm Larry Elder.
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19: I'm a travel nurse, and I was in Minnesota for a travel assignment. Got in a car accident, had a previous neck surgery a year before, ended up in really, really bad pain, and was just not getting any relief, having to take pain medicine. And I'm like, you know what? 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And she just worked her magic, and I tell you, I haven't had to take pain medicine or muscle relaxers since, like, the second day she laid her hands on me. 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
1: 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I am Larry Elder. We are Salem News Channel. Get to your calls in just a second. This is my first day for this summer's campaign for Angel Tree. Been doing it now for over 10 years, almost 11 years. Angel Tree is a nonprofit that allows kids who have a mom or dad in prison for a week of fresh air and fun and sun and summer camp in a Christ-like setting. I talked about summer camp when I went the first time and how much I enjoyed it. We're talking about kids who are, many of them living in the inner city, in bad neighborhoods, near gangs and drugs. They get a whole week of fresh air and Christian fellowship through Angel Tree Camping. I've been to a number of the camps. Uplifting, positive, upbeat. Some of the kids were there their second or third summer in a row. Some of them were counselors or assistant counselors who had gone to an Angel Tree camp when they were kids. But they were so impressed they wanted to be counselors, and they've come back and served as counselors. Go to my website, LarryElder.com. You'll see the Angel Tree banner at the very top. 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Consider being a child with a mom or dad, or sometimes even both behind bars. Now imagine what it would be like to spend a week with other people who are in a similar situation, other kids. That's what Angel Tree does. Lets them know they are not alone. It would be heartbreaking to be in a inner city environment, hot, near gangs, near drugs, when you can have an opportunity to be away for at least 1 week. We can give him or her that opportunity. Go to my website, LarryElder.com. You'll see the Angel Tree banner at the very top. Or you can phone 888-206-2855. You really stepped up. We were doing the campaign for food for the poor. I think I told you, of all the Salem hosts, I was bringing up the rear. Until I mentioned to you that I was bringing up the rear. A number of you wrote me and said, I can't have Great Aldersky finishing last. So I gave. I hope you'll step up again. I know these are trying economic times. Gas price, $4.50 nationwide. Here in California, it's $6 an hour, $6 a gallon. So I understand. But imagine having a mom or having a dad behind bars. Some of these kids actually blame themselves for this, believe it or not. And to be around counselors and other kids who are in a similar situation is incredibly uplifting and incredibly empowering, letting them know they are not alone. 888-206-2855, 888-206-2855, or go to my website, LarryElder.com, and you'll see the Angel Tree banner at the very top. Thank you so very much. I cannot tell you how much I appreciate it. Robert is in Cherry Valley, California. Robert, you're on the Larry Elder Show.
2: Oh, Larry, the old Lorenzo, man. You brought back memories of my summer camp. I got jealous. I stole a fifth grader's frog. I was only 5 years old. had it in his locker. So I'm gonna have to float you some bugs, dude.
1: All right.
2: Hey, one thing you forgot about, you didn't forget. You're giving Trump accolades. His Secretary of State, Marco Rubio, was a hell of an appointment. This guy, 10 years ago, and it's a fact, and I saw the reel, he warned Congress about the dangers of Iran getting a nuclear weapon. And so then what happens here, like 10 years later, we got 40,000 dead protesters, sick regime. You've already pointed it out. Mm-hmm. And he makes a profound statement last week, Marco, the second greatest statement in 10 years. Can you imagine Iran with the Strait of Hormuz, everybody's crying about it right now. If they had a nuclear weapon, mm-hmm. the control they would have over that thing, Nobody thinks about that.
1: Yeah.
2: Do it.
1: Right. It's of course, a great point. I mean, this is a regime that, as you pointed out, mowing down its own people in the streets, hanging them. And as I mentioned, yeah, during the Iraq-Iran war that lasted 8 years, they literally recruited young boys as young as 12 years old, gave them little plastic keys, air quotes, to unlock the gates of paradise. If you go on foot, clear this minefield so our troops and our tanks can pass through. They used hundreds of thousands of young men to do that. I read that tens of thousands of them lost their lives. But hey, they were given a plastic key, so they opened it up for paradise. This is a sick, sick regime. Imagine what they would do with a nuke.
2: Yeah, they're 15% Shiite, 85% Sunni. That's the problem. It's the 15% Shiite that has to go.
1: Well, Robert, thank you very much for the call. I appreciate it. 888-971-SAG. Norbert is in San Mateo. Norbert, you're on the Larry Elder Show.
3: Oh, hi, Mr. Elder. I got a question. I've been listening to your show, and I also watch the news every day. And it seems to me I'm the only person in America who cannot understand how it's possible for the Iranians are still in control of the Hormuz Strait. And the president says they have nothing. They have no army, they have no navy, they have no rockets, they have nothing. They have no money. And they seem to be in control of what happens in the Hormuz Strait. How is that possible?
1: Yeah. Well, it is, of course, an important point, Norbert. The president is, how can I put it? It's going to make the best possible case, but obviously they've got some ability to disrupt the traffic. Otherwise, traffic would be flowing. They've mined it. They have boats. They still have some drones. Whatever it is they have is enough to scare people from attempting to go through there and to prevent insurance companies from insuring their safe passage. That's what's going on here. So Trump is not being completely accurate when he says they have nothing. They do have something. They have the ability to disrupt.
3: Yeah.
1: They're like gangsters.
3: I mean, for all they had to do with them already so far, what is so hard for the president to say, listen, boys, one more time here, this interruption, and that's the end of you all here?
1: Well, he has said that. He has said it could end your civilization. He was accused of using overheated rhetoric. And the question is this. Let's assume that 90% of the Iranians hate the regime. They want the regime gone. You want them to have the ability to fight the regime. So when you choke off the economy, you're also choking off the 90% of the people that don't want the regime to survive and would like to have regime change. So the quandary is, how can you assist the Iranians into rising up and overthrowing their own government when they don't have weapons? How do you get weapons to them? At some point, they have to be convinced that if they rise up, they won't be mowed down in the streets. At some point. What will that point be? What would it look like? I don't know. How long will it take? I don't know. All I know is there's a term in the military, I never served, my brothers did, called AOS. It stands for All Options Stink. And the stinkiest option is to allow them to continue to enrich uranium to the point where they get a nuclear bomb and then, God forbid, use it. So the issue is, what kind of world would it be if we didn't do anything? 888-971-SAGE. Norbert, thanks for the call. With Mary Elder.
4: With SRN News, I'm Rich Thomason in Washington. Kuwait is accusing Iran of dispatching an armed Revolutionary Guard team to attack an island in the Mideast nation. Kuwait has come under repeated attack by Iran during the course of the war. President Trump is dismissing as garbage Iran's response to a U.S. peace proposal. It raises the specter of further American military strikes on Iran. And Mr. Trump says America is doing a service to the entire world by denying Iran nuclear weapons. The president set to leave for Beijing today for talks with his Chinese counterpart. Mr. Trump will be accompanied to China by an entourage of American tech, industry, and finance leaders. On Wall Street this morning, ahead of the opening bell, stock futures are lower. The Dow futures down about 30 points. NASDAQ futures off 275 points. More details at srnnews.com.
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1: 888-971-SAGE, 888-971-7243. I am Larry Elder. We are Salem News Channel talking about the state of the war against Iran. Iran has warned the UK and France against sending warships near the Strait of Hormuz. The Iranian deputy minister for legal and international affairs put up a post on X and said any deployment and stationing of destroyers around the Strait of Hormuz, quote, will be met with a decisive and immediate response from the armed forces of the Islamic Republic of Iran, close quote. UK and France are hosting their first meeting about the Strait of Hormuz coalition tomorrow, and ahead of this meeting, Iran has warned the UK and France. Do you guys get it now? They have the capability to send this missile as far as 2,500 miles away near Diego Garcia. They could strike virtually every capital in Europe. And now they're telling you, warning you, don't you dare deploy warships near Hormuz. And if you do, it'll be met

0: and the risk of prolongation of hostilities is too serious for us to accept it. What we are proposing is that Iran gains passage for its ship through the strait and in return commits to negotiating with the Americans on issues of nuclear materials, missiles, and the region. And we propose that the Americans, for their part, lift the blockade of the Strait of Hormuz and in return obtain Iran's commitment to negotiations. End of quote. So under pressure, clearly financial pressure and political pressure from Trump, it looks like the UK and France are in fact getting involved, even though they initially did not want to. Here again is the Energy Secretary, Chris Wright, number 33.
1: We don't know. That's what's still yet to be determined. It could be any of those, but yeah, it definitely would involve people from the Department of Energy. The nuclear expertise in the United States is within my department. They are ready. They've been monitoring what's happening in Iran. And they've been involved in the dialogues about how would we handle this material, where would we take it, what would we do with it. But that is a critical thing. Iran has nearly 1,000 pounds of uranium enriched to 60%, so close to weapons grade, way higher than any potential commercial use of it. They've lied all along that it's for a civil nuclear program, it's for their own energy. It was never about that. It was always about weapons. And the world just can't live with a nuclear-armed Iran.
0: And Trump has ordered the withdrawal of 5,000 troops from Germany, perhaps repositioning them in Poland. He also said he may withdraw troops from Spain as well. Now, I'm going to quote someone. You tell me who said this. Quote, it is not the time to continue wasting tens of billions of dollars helping to defend Europe. End of quote. This person also said, quote, we should spend about 75% of the entire cost of the military aspect of NATO. Given the fact that France has a very good health care system and free public education, college education for their people, the UK has a good national health service, and they also provide fairly reasonable higher education, you know, I do believe the countries of Europe should pick up more of the burden for their defense. End of quote. Who said that? Bernie Sanders. So Trump agrees with them, and he's still being criticized. Bernie Sanders said that, by the way, back in 1997. Speaking of Bernie Sanders, here's his climate change prediction 6 years ago, number 20.
2: The scientists are telling us that if we don't act incredibly boldly with a 6-7 years, there will be irreparable damage done, not just to Nevada, not just to Vermont or Massachusetts, but to the entire world. Joe said it right. This is an existential threat. You know what that means, Chuck? That means we're fighting for the future of this planet. And the Green New Deal that I support, by the way, will create...
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2: Hi, Larry. Love you as always. Thanks for everything.
1: Thank you.
2: I just have been, and I've rarely heard anyone mention this, it drives me crazy, but for months now, I've just been wishing and hoping and praying that Donald Trump and Hegseth and CIA and everybody who can is funneling as many tens of thousands, if not hundreds of thousands, of small arms to the Iranian people as fast as they can, because really that's our only hope to free themselves and to therefore free the world ultimately of this cultish, nightmarish, this evil regime. So that's what I'm hoping and praying, and if anybody could do it, Donald Trump will do it.
1: Well, Lynn, thank you very much for the call. Donald Trump certainly has talked about it, and supposedly some guns were given to the Kurds. Unclear what happened to the guns. Apparently whatever happened, Trump was not happy that he felt it didn't get to the right people, but I'm assuming something like that is going on. By the way, Bibi Netanyahu says at some point he hopes that he can end the need for American military assistance, number 29.
3: I want to draw down to zero the American financial support, the financial component of the military cooperation that we have, because we receive $3.8 billion a year. And I think that it's time that we weaned ourselves from the remaining military support.
4: Can you give me a timetable?
3: I said, let's start now and do it over the next decade, over the next 10 years, but I want to start now. I don't want to wait for the next Congress. I want to start now. It could go down very fast.
1: We started out the program by talking about the Democrats' meltdown over their losing the gerrymandering wars. After Texas did what they did, California responded. The Supreme Court ruled that the Louisiana district that was designed for the creation of a majority-minority district, that they could not use race the way they were using. And so now a bunch of other Republican states are taking a look at their districts, finding out which ones were created in order to have a black or brown politician. And so when the dust settles, it looks like there might be 7 or 8 more Republican seats as a result of these wars. And they're going crazy. And they're going crazy because they believe two things. They believe that non-black voters won't vote for blacks. And they believe that black people should be represented by a black person. If that's the case, why would someone like Jasmine Crockett run for senator of Texas? Texas is not majority black, but I guess it's okay for her to assume that people who are not black would vote for her. She's pretty confident, you know. Number 42.
5: I'm a black woman in America, so, I mean, you know. I mean, some people are just like, oh, but you're a congresswoman. I'm a black woman first. And so, you know, the level of disrespect that is continuously lobbed against us as black women, you know, for me, I'm like, wait a minute now. I am one of the 535 most powerful people in this country. And for some reason, you think we on the same level, but you're going to disrespect me? Mm. Like, it's not going to happen.
1: So you're one of the 535 most powerful people in America. Okay. Then why are you melting down on the assumption that if you are a black person, you cannot run and win in a district that's not majority black? I started out by playing James Clyburn, the longtime South Carolina Democrat House member, and he was asked, what happens if they redesign your seat? Here's what he said, number 41.
6: You know, the voters will have their last word on this, and I don't know why people think I could not get reelected if they redistrict South Carolina. Now, I have a district that's about 45% African American. I have no idea what the number will be after the legislature finishes, but whatever that number is, I will be running on a record and a promise. My record and America's promise. So I'm going to run, irrespective of what the makeup of the district might be, because I believe that I have a record that is very acceptable to the South Carolina voter, and I have a good understanding of America's promise, and we'll run on that.
1: I agree. So what's the problem? Why are you guys playing the race card? Oh, my goodness, now there won't be any representation anymore. As I said earlier, Harold Ford, who's a member of that show called The Five, I think it's the most popular show on Fox News, is black, and he represented a district in Tennessee when he was in the House, decided to run for Senate, and the person who succeeded him ran and won his seat is Steve Cohen, who's still there. He's white, serving a majority black district. How can that be, given your view of the world? Tennessee Representative Republican Tim Burchett accuses the Democrats of playing the race card, and he's right, number 25.
4: Well, elections have consequences. When the Democrats do it, it's called redistricting. When we do it, it's called gerrymandering. They have a very short memory. I spent 16 years in the legislature in Tennessee and Nashville. In 1992, the Democrats moved 14 districts into seven. You know, we just took it on the chin, and it wasn't anything to do with race. And this has absolutely nothing to do with race. It's kind of ironic that they're throwing the race card when they're represented by a white guy, Steve Cohen, my friend, very liberal, but he's my friend. We're in the state legislature together. Yet he is a white man. And to say that we're taking black representation from some folks is very disingenuous.
1: The governor of Texas, Greg Abbott, said the same thing, number 9.
7: The other thing about this, Maria, is the rank hypocrisy by the Democrats. Listen, if you look at New England, in all of the New England states, there are millions of Republican voters, and yet there are zero Republicans who represent New England and the United States Congress. And then look at what Obama said over the past 2 weeks. 2 weeks ago, Obama was applauding Virginia for redrawing their maps to eliminate Republicans, and yet he was in shock and very critical when Louisiana is now going to draw its map to elect more Republicans. It's time for the Democrats to stop being such hypocrites and finally have everybody across the country to stop using race as a reason to draw congressional lines.
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0: 888-971-SAGE, 888-971-7243. I am Larry Elder. We are Salem News Channel. We didn't get to Nick Shirley and his visit to Cuba. We'll do that tomorrow, time permitting. We only have a few minutes left. Let's talk a little bit of TDS, shall we? This is a journalist named Molly Yong Fast lashing out at Trump, allegedly lashing out against female journalists, number 26.
1: So I think what is the most interesting thing about this is the shift in the way he's behaving. So remember, we've been covering this guy for a decade, and we saw him in the beginning. You know, he would say misogynistic things. He would make comments. You'll remember when he was debating Hillary Clinton or Vice President Harris, we would see him sort of say misogynistic things or be misogynistic and dismissive. But what is new here, which I think is relevant and important, is that he really does lash out at these reporters in a way that seems unplanned, right? Like, we've seen him sort of do things where it's not tasteful to us. We don't like it. It doesn't feel good, but it doesn't seem quite as emotional. And I think this is meaningful because, you know, he's 79, he's about to be 80. And as you get older, sometimes you see people who have, you know, who are, start to slow down, are less able to control their sort of their behavior and speech. And it does strike me that the fact that he can't prevent himself from getting angry at these women reporters and lashing out, it is new.
0: Angry at these women reporters? What gender is Don Lemon? What gender is Jim Acosta? How many male reporters has he, quote-unquote, lashed out at? But you don't care about those. So what you're really saying is women reporters should be treated differently. How condescending is that? But Trump is the one who's sexist? What, the female reporters can't take it? Remember what Ann Compton said? Female reporter for ABC News when she retired? She said on two occasions, both off the record, Obama gave us hell. She said he engaged in a profanity-laced tirade. Should he have not done that because you're a female reporter? Would that not have been condescending? Would that not have suggested that female reporters can't handle the heat? You just now conceded that Donald Trump should be treating female reporters differently than he treats Don Lemon or Jim Acosta or any of the other large number of male reporters that he's blasted. So now who's condescending? Who's sexist? Who's saying that women are not on the same level as men? Let's do this again tomorrow. I will be checking attendance. Make sure you are on time. God bless everybody. Have a pleasant evening.
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4: Breaking news this hour from Town Hall. I'm Rich Thomason. Inflation, as measured by the Consumer Price Index, shot higher last month, hitting a three-year high as consumer prices rose 3.8% year over year. Big contributor to the price spike, cost of energy. Accompanied by a bevy of American tech, industry, and financial leaders, President Trump is about to take off for Beijing and talks with his Chinese counterpart. Correspondent Eduardo Castillo says this will be Mr. Trump's second visit to China as president.
5: President Donald Trump travels to Beijing this week, marking the first visit to China by a U.S. president in nearly a decade, the last one by Trump. As Trump and Chinese President Xi Jinping get ready to meet, both countries have said that the relationship has been relatively stable, and they want to keep it that way. But there are still some issues unresolved. For example, trade tensions persist. And although it's possible there's going to be an extended truce, some experts think that the broader conflict is far from over. Technology is another sticking point, with the U.S. limiting exports of advanced chips to China.
4: President Trump says his main objective in the standoff with Tehran remains the same, no nuclear weapon for Iran.
6: If the Obama deal wasn't terminated by me, they would have had it 6 years ago, and they would have used it immediately on Israel and also the rest of the Middle East. You saw that when they started shooting rockets. Nobody thought Saudi Arabia and Qatar and UAE were going to get hit, or Kuwait, Bahrain. I think it was a tremendous strategic mistake, and they wasted those missiles. We have the Patriots that knocked them down every time.
4: The U.S. Supreme Court has set the stage for Alabama to get rid of one of two largely black congressional districts before this year's midterm elections. On Wall Street, Dow futures are down 2 points. More on these stories, townhall.com.
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8: 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Massive amnesty. They brought their people here under Biden. They're trying to protect them by destroying ICE. And then they're going to give them massive amnesty.
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0: An interviewer used the turn of phrase cotton picking hands, but it turns out it's racist because the Democrats can't find their bullwhips. Well, we're going to send now Gavin Newsom's involved calls for resignation from Congress because cotton picking hands. The Democrats want to get back to the plantation, don't they? All right, let's go to the old Democrat plantation. Let's go to the telephones. Let's see. Let's go to Mike calling from Gainesville, Virginia. Mikey, you're on the Chris Plant Show.
1: Good morning, Chris Plant. Good to talk to you.
0: Hey, Mike. Welcome.
1: I'm not a Democrat, and I'm not a leftist, but I have questions about what happened at the White House Correspondents' Dinner. I think Butler is more involved than we realize. I don't think it's a fake shooting in Butler. I think there was more than one shooter in Butler, and that's sort of been covered up. Because the Secret Service agents on the roof of the barn clearly were reacting to a shot going through them or over their heads prior to the shot at Trump from Crooks took place. So that's questionable right there in Butler. That's never really been explained. But if you watch that video, you see them freaking out. Something is being shot at them while they're in the sniper position, the counter sniper position there on the front barn. Anyway, but the only person that seems to be doing their job at the White House Correspondents' Dinner properly is the dog himself that alerted twice on Cole Allen.
0: Well, Mike, if you want to hang in to get more, then hang in.
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9: Man.

0: Oh, yeah, the dumb Democrat in Virginia, the bloodthirsty baby killer. I think it'd be fair. He wanted to murder the children of his political opponent and make the mother watch. And then every Democrat in the Commonwealth of Virginia voted for him to make him the chief law enforcement officer, the attorney general in Virginia. And the idiot attorney general in Virginia, and he's not a bright man, He is trying to appeal to the Supreme Court, and in his appeal to the U.S. Supreme Court to overturn the Virginia Supreme Court, which is majority Democrat, four out of seven Democrat appointees to the Supreme Court in Virginia, overturning their harebrained criminal scheme to steal the Congress of the United States. And the idiot that is now the Democrat attorney general in Virginia is petitioning the Supreme Court, and in the petition he spelled the word Virginia wrong, which ought to be a little embarrassing, and he spelled the word senator wrong, and then went back and, you know, ran it through spell check the second time around. Isn't that amazing? Jason Miaras, the man who should be attorney general in Virginia, posted it and said, good news, Dems managed to spell Virginia correctly the second time around. Bad news, they sent their emergency application to the Supreme Court to the wrong...
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2: Breaking news this hour from Town Hall. I'm Rich Thomason. President Trump describes as garbage Iran's response to a U.S. peace proposal.
3: It was just unacceptable.
2: So where do we go from here?
3: You know, a lot of people said, well, does he have a plan? Yeah, of course they do. I have the best plan ever. I mean, Iran has been defeated militarily, totally. They have a little left. They probably built up during this period of time. We'll knock that out in about a day.
2: Many questions remain about Iran's demands. Outwardly, Tehran remains defiant.
4: The exact details of the proposal have not been made public, but Iranian state media had earlier reported that they included the U.S. paying war reparations to Iran and recognizing its sovereignty over the Strait of Hormuz. Posting in English on social media, Iran's parliamentary speaker, Mohammed Baghir Ghalibaf, said that the U.S. had no alternative but to accept the 14-point proposal. He said the longer the U.S. dragged its feet, the more American taxpayers would pay for it. Both sides are digging in.
2: The BBC's Caroline Davis. Inflation heated up last month, hitting a three-year high as consumer prices rose 3.8% compared to a year ago. That, according to the Consumer Price Index, cost of energy, major contributor to the price spike. President Trump wants to suspend the federal gasoline tax of 18.4 cents per gallon. The move would require congressional approval. Today's national average for a gallon of regular, 4.50. It's down 2 cents from yesterday, according to AAA. Two drivers hospitalized in critical condition. They were shot by a gunman who opened fire yesterday on a busy highway in Cambridge, Massachusetts. It ended when a state trooper and a civilian fired on the gunman. He's hospitalized in critical condition. On Wall Street this morning, stocks are in the red. The Dow down 337 points. More on these stories at townhall.com.
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0: A mob of mentally ill Democrats gathered outside of a hotel in Portland, Oregon, because they were tracking an airplane. They think the FBI director flew out there. He did. He went for a friend's funeral. And a mob of violent criminals, known as Democrats, mentally ill anti-Semites, they gather outside the hotel. They believed that Kash Patel was staying in that. Well, you're going to listen to this.
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2: 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At that point, I was having migraines two or three times a week. And the first time Dr. Kim adjusted me, I didn't have another one for 3 months.
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12: Man.

0: There you go. There's sword fighting again. That other sword fighting was in New York. Now there's sword fighting in Portland, Oregon. And we have to bleep out all their cursing because all they do, they have the brains of demented, mentally ill children who will eventually have to be gunned down by the police. The data from 2020 shows that young white liberal women between the ages of 18 and 29 in the United States of America have the highest rates of mental health diagnoses. That is to say, mental illness diagnoses, 56%, well over half of liberal white women have been diagnosed with mental illness, a mental health condition. And that is the highest, the demographic with the highest rate of mental illness. And you can hear them outside hotels and all these anti-Trump events and everything else. You can hear them shrieking and screaming at the sky. They've unionized the mentally ill, the Democrat Party. Man, oh man, I am telling you. All right, Michael, because they're just completely nuts. Yes, they are. Yes, sir. Also, did you see this woman, the ugly, freaky woman? That's all we can call her. The ugly, freaky woman that posted a video online. She looks like, I don't know, reminds me of, what is it, Michael Kane at the end of The Man Who Would Be King. She's apparently missing one eye, or at least one eye is completely whited out. She's a WOC, a woman of color. She has every other tooth in her head, I guess, is missing. And then, of course, every other tooth is there. But the who is it? April Sparks posted this video of this woman, a black-ish woman, with a lot of missing teeth, with one missing eye, and it's posted by April Sparks. This demon-possessed psychopath is threatening the life of President Trump and Barron Trump, the son, who is, I believe, 6'9" now, and I think he's 18 years old. Maybe he's 19. If you go to her page, she threatens the Pentagon, J.D. Vance, Cash Patel, Elon Musk, and others. Here's the woman with straightened hair, one missing eye. Her right eye is missing. Most of her teeth are missing. She's wearing a white T-shirt, has some sort of a lanyard around her neck.
1: It is time for the whistleblowers to start whistling and screaming the truth.
0: What?
1: Mr. Trump, I will assassinate you. Wear a peace. Get ready, Mr. Trump. Every day you play this game, I will eliminate one of your family members. That will be a proven fact. Last warning, Trump. Barron will be executed. For every day you play this scam, I will eliminate one of your family. And that is the truth.
0: There you go. She's a perfectly run-of-the-mill Democrat. Her teeth, her gouged-out eyeball, her straightened hair, her mental illness, her violent, bloodthirsty calls for a presidential assassination, the murder of Barron Trump, killing a family member every day. I want to see the FBI raid her house at a pre-dawn raid and maybe shoot her dog or something. Think she has a dog? I think she might have it. Might be her best friend. Amazing stuff. Yes, sir. So there she is, and she should be under arrest by now. But I think the Democrats might be running her for Congress. Michael, any, because I heard a rumor that this woman is going to run for Congress now because the Democrats are looking for mentally ill, criminally insane, psychopathic, bloodthirsty goblins that look the part as well. And she certainly does. All right, let's go back to the telephones, Michael. Let us see. Let's go to Roger calling from Charlestown, West Virginia. Raj, you're on the Chris Plant Show.
2: Well, thank you, Chris, longtime listener.
0: Welcome.
2: Hey, all right, so I live in Charlestown, which is in Jefferson County, West Virginia, and it's pretty much a Democratic state. So my mom had talked to one of her sister-in-law this morning because her grandson went to Middleway, which is in the area, the district that he's in, to vote, which is at the fire company. And because he's a Republican, they would not let him vote.
0: Now, well, that's illegal. It's a public polling place?
2: Well, it's at a firehouse, so to me, it doesn't matter whether it's Democratic or Republican, because everyone's allowed to vote, no matter what.
0: Of course, right.
2: They are. But for that to be done, that's just not right.
0: Well, I think we're going to have to weaponize the FBI against the people. Now, there is a primary election taking place in West Virginia, and that's what you're making reference to, right?
2: I think it's the every 2 years vote, because they're voting for senators and whoever else. Uh-huh. And even with him, they always say, we're here for the people, we're here for the people. Oh, what do they do for the people? Nothing.
0: Right. Yeah, well, that's normal, I think. But primary election day, West Virginia. This is a yesterday story saying it's WOWK is the station. WOWK. That's fun. The primary election will be held West Virginia tomorrow, the story said yesterday. So today is the primary election. Here's how you can know what the candidates are who are running and the issues on the ballot. But you're saying that who is it that went to the firehouse to vote and they were told they can't vote because they're a Republican?
2: It's my second cousin. So his mom is my first cousin.
0: Okay.
2: And her mom is my aunt.
0: All right.
2: Now, we have, because of where I live at, which is here in the county, we go to a church that's just 400 feet from us to vote.
0: Uh-huh. Okay.
2: And I went there this morning to vote. I didn't have no problems with it, but I guess it's just certain areas. I mean, these Democrats, they just want all they can get.
0: And steal and deny you the right to vote. But that's the kind of thing where I think you send the SWAT team in and start bashing teeth with rifle butts. What do you think?
2: Oh, I agree 100%, brother. I agree 100%. Not getting religious, but back in the old days was the eye for an eye and tooth for a tooth. But when somebody came here on Earth, all that just kind of went out, because of whatever. But, I listened to you all pretty much, the 6 hours or 8 hours that I work, because I deliver groceries, and just the left, I mean, they are just, I can't even say the word for it, but,
0: yeah.
2: I
0: got you.
2: For them to want illegals to vote and everything? No, I don't believe in that.
0: Right. Yeah. All right, and the firehouse where your second cousin was denied the right to vote because he's a Republican was where?
2: It's in Middleway, West Virginia.
0: Middleway, West Virginia. All right. Roger, God bless you, your whole family, and thank you for calling in with that story. If there are any updates on that story. Now, did he go someplace else and find a way to vote?
2: I don't know how they do that, because you are in districts where you go to wherever to vote. So,
0: well, you should have him call in.
2: If I find something out, I'll call you.
0: Yeah, please do. And if you talk to your second cousin, give him the number that you just called and have him call my show, because I'd love to ask him a couple of questions about how this happened. These un-American SOBs, it's the Democrat Party starting a second civil war.
2: Right, yep.
0: Uh-huh. Yeah. All right, Raj. Thanks, buddy. You be well. He's delivering food. See? Doing the Lord's work. That's great. Mother's Day. We had Mother's Day just a couple of days ago, didn't we now? It's one of the most beautiful moments of the year, Mother's Day, and a great moment to share life-changing news. Maybe you've seen it yourself, a family gathered around the dinner table when someone stands up and says, "Next year, there will be a brand new mother in our family." And yay, and everybody cheers and applauds. There's nothing quite like it, of course, but for some women, Mother's Day feels a little different, Instead of celebrating, they're carrying a bit of a secret. Afraid, unsure, feeling alone, that's where preborn comes in. When a woman sees her baby on an ultrasound, and here's that tiny little heartbeat that an ultrasound shows, it could double the chance that she's going to choose life and raise that child and become a successful American president of the United States. You know, this month, Mother's Day month, you can help to be the reason that a scared young woman becomes a confident mother. Just $28 provides one ultrasound. It's less than a dollar a day for the month, of course, and it could help save an innocent human life. That moment leads to real support to maternity care, to baby clothes, to baby parties, and so much more. And it all starts with that ultrasound. To get involved, it's very easy. All you have to do is dial #250, and when prompted, say the keyword baby. That's #250. The keyword is baby. Or you can go to Al Gore's amazing internet and go to preborn.com/plant. 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Thank you very much. Yes, sir. That's great stuff. Raj, I got to find out where this firehouse in Middleway. Oh, you can't vote here. You're a Republican. I'm calling in airstrikes. I'm calling the White House right now. We got B-52s are airborne out of Minot. They're en route. Hey, firehouse in West Virginia. What are you, jihadis?
3: 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The Chris Plant Show.
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0: As for Democrats and Medicaid fraud, in Ohio, they conducted an audit of Medicaid, found that 15.6% of Medicaid participants may be ineligible, and it costs the state more than $4 billion per year in theft and...
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14: Breaking news this hour from Town Hall. I'm Rich Thomason. Our budgets took a big hit last month, inflation surging to a three-year high.
15: The Labor Department reported Tuesday that its consumer price index rose 3.8% from April 2025. On a month-to-month basis, April prices were up 0.6% from March, as gasoline prices rose 5.4%. Excluding volatile food and energy costs, so-called consumer core prices were up 0.4% last month from March and 2.8% from April of 2025, relatively modest readings that suggest the energy price burst isn't yet spilling over much into other prices. Bernie Bennett in Washington.
14: A senior Trump administration official says that Israel has been helping the UAE defend itself against Iranian attacks.
16: The U.S. ambassador to Israel, Mike Huckabee, said Israel sent Iron Dome anti-missile batteries and personnel to the United Arab Emirates to defend the country during the Iran war. At a Tel Aviv conference, Huckabee said, "I'd like to say a word of appreciation for the UAE, the first Abraham Accord member," adding, "just look at the benefits. Israel sending them Iron Dome batteries and personnel to help operate them." The UAE has not immediately responded to a request for comment over the acknowledgement by Huckabee, though it underlines the growing defense relationship between the countries long suspicious of Iran. I'm Charles Tillotesma.
14: Federal prosecutors have charged the operator of the ship that crashed into Baltimore's Francis Scott Key Bridge just over 2 years ago. The span collapsed. Six construction workers who were on the bridge at the time were killed. A total of 18 Americans who had been on board that hantavirus cruise ship, they remain in isolation. They're watching Wall Street, the Dow down 271 points. The Nasdaq is off 345 points. More on these stories, townhall.com.
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0: China is going to eat our lunch? Come on, man. They're not bad folks, folks. But guess what? They're not a competition for us.
1: Yeah. Yeah, a billion slaves. What's that going to win them? Come on. Thousands of nuclear weapons and intercontinental ballistic missiles and millions of troops and a giant navy. What's that going to get them? Hey, if you can't take Joe Biden's word for it, and China, they're not going to eat our lunch. Just because they got Fang Fang, locked up Eric Swalwell in a little box. The Chinese honeypot spy sent to California to recruit Democrats. She, the honeypot, pretty hot. And she recruited Eric Swalwell when he was a city councilman in California. Where was it? Dublin, California? I think that's right. And then he went to the U.S. House of Representatives with the help of the Chinese Communist Party and Fang Fang, his honeypot controller. And you may remember that Dianne Feinstein, Senator Dianne Feinstein, she had a Chinese spy on her staff in her San Francisco district office for about two decades. Then the FBI finally got around to saying, oh, yeah, by the way, your driver, your interpreter, your liaison to the Chinese community, he's an intelligence operative for the Chinese Communist Party. And you have given him access to your computers and your offices and your schedules and everything that's going on. And the Chinese spy that Dianne Feinstein had on her staff for decades, a very successful spy, Fang Fang, a huge hit in Chinese secret agent circles. She recruited Eric Swalwell, who will apparently just nail anything that walks past him. And here comes Fang Fang, probably a lot better looking than a lot of what Eric Swalwell, but that's another discussion for another day. And now Time Magazine has the headline, California Mayor Resigns, Admitting to Being an Agent for China. China. Everybody pronounces China a little bit differently because of President Trump's influence, I think. China. Everybody throws a little bit of a China in there, a little Trump flair. But here is Time Magazine, Chad DeGuzman, writing the story for Time Magazine. The mayor of a Los Angeles suburb resigned Monday as U.S. officials announced that she will plead guilty in federal court to acting as an illegal agent for the Chinese government. Cutting in on the Biden family's action there, because the Biden family, they're illegal agents for the Chinese government as well. Aren't they great? Federal prosecutors announced on Monday that Eileen Wang, W-A-N-G, and 58 years old of Arcadia, California, has been charged with one count of acting in the U.S. as an illegal agent of a foreign government. Again, just like Hunter Biden and Joe Biden, and is expected to plead guilty in the coming weeks. The charge is punishable by up to 10 years in prison. In a Chinese prison? No, in an American prison. Mayor Wang admitted to acting as a foreign agent from at least 2020 through 2022, promoting PRC, the People's Republic of China, propaganda, promoting PRC propaganda in the U.S., that just makes her a Democrat, and acting as the People's Republic of China direction to promote their interests, FBI Director Kash Patel posted on X. Democrats were protesting outside of his hotel, allegedly banging pots and pans against their skulls. FBI and our federal partners continue to move aggressively to root out this kind of influence in American institutions all over the country. Wang was elected in November of 2022 to be led the one of the five-member Arcadia City Council, where the mayor is selected on a rotating basis. They love a lot of things on a rotating basis, don't they? City manager Dominic Lazzaretto said in a statement on Monday that Wang, who became mayor in February, has resigned from the council.
2: Hey, Wang, what's with the pictures? It's a parking lot. Come on.
1: Come on, Wang. It's a parking lot, for crying out loud. And I was in high school. One of my best buddies, palling around buddies, was Wang. It was Wang, W-A-N-G also. But his father from China, his beautiful mother from Sweden. And she was like the talk of the neighborhood. But my friend Aaron Wong, they W-A-N-G, but they went by Wong rather than Wang. And this lady may go by Wong also, even though it's not W-O-N-G, it's W-A-N-G.
2: But I think this place is restricted, Wang, so don't tell me you're Jewish.
1: That's right, exactly. So come on, Wang. Come on, it's a parking lot. What's with the pictures? It's a parking lot. Rodney Dangerfield. God, Rodney Dangerfield is great. Oh, speaking of Rodney Dangerfield, I have something else that was making the rounds a little bit today and with friends. And I want to share this with you because got to meet him one time years ago and hang out with him a little bit. Don Rickles, the great and always hilarious Don Rickles, turned 100 years old. What? Is that right? That's impossible. That's completely nuts. Now, it would have been. It was his, he was born 100 years ago, but sadly, no longer with us. And but friends sending out, hey, it's got to celebrate. It's 100 years of Rickles. But when taking a look at that, we did discover something else, and that is that Mel Brooks, who is alive and well, will be turning 100 years old next month. Mel Brooks. And he's been talking about History of the World Part 2. Now, he's 99 years old right now, but he does turn 100 years old June 28th of 2026 because he was born, of course, on June 28th of 1926. And Mel Brooks, come on, so much great stuff. So it's like Monty Python has a great body of work, and Mel Brooks all by himself has an amazing and great body of work, and he's going to be 100 years old next month. Isn't that great? And Rickles, we did get to hang out with Rickles one time. It was a ton of fun. Just an amazing and hilarious guy, funny guy. He did pass away. So we get to celebrate. You observe by toasting a glass or something, because comedy lived in those guys. And the Dems, you know, they murder everything, including comedy. Aren't they amazing? I know. Let's go to this HBO show. There's an HBO show called Euphoria. Are you familiar with this? Euphoria. I don't know if they have any Chinese spies on their payroll like Dianne Feinstein and Eric Swalwell and the mayor of Arcadia, California. Isn't that amazing stuff? But there's a show on HBO, and it's called Euphoria, and it's got people in it, including the very attractive Sydney Sweeney, who has stirred up a little bit of trouble because the left is completely mentally ill. But this TV show, Euphoria, It's a teen drama. It's an HBO television series, and they got women and some hot women and Sydney Sweeney and all that stuff. But there's a scene in the TV show now that is getting the attention of a few people here, because there is a scene with Sydney Sweeney, attractive jean model. What else is she? She's a jean model. She wears jeans and she models them, and she's. I've been involved in a lot of controversy, and that's the Daily Beast has the story today. MAGA darlings, Euphoria storyline turns more Americans against her. What's this? MAGA darlings, Euphoria storyline. Is she the owner and operator of the TV show Euphoria? Sydney Sweeney has found herself at the center of a controversy once again, thanks to her role on HBO's hit show Euphoria. Never seen a frame of it. Sweeney was the focal point of an online firestorm last summer after an American Eagle advertisement that she featured in was criticized for being Nazi propaganda. Remember that? As Nazi. And then they firebombed every synagogue they could find, the Democrats. Far-right commentators were quick to seize the opportunity to claim Sweeney was one of their own, celebrating the end of woke advertising and praising Sydney Sweeney and her all-American looks for standing tall against the supposed threat posed by DEI initiatives. The left is very severely mentally ill. With Euphoria, the HBO show, back on the air for its third season, Sweeney is once again facing backlash online, this time for actions her fictional counterpart has undertaken. How tragic is that? The show's third season sees Sweeney's Cassie Howard join OnlyFans in order to afford her wedding to Jacob Ellard's Nate Jacobs, whatever, blah, blah, blah, characters. Several other characters in the show also work adjacent to the sex industry. They call it the sex industry because they want prostitution to be legal because they want their daughters to become prostitutes. That's the Democrat Party. Wherever you go, if you're going to go, like, have Thanksgiving dinner with a Democrat family, bring a black light just for laughs, just for fun. Walk around the table, put the black light on it. Say, hey, I just want to see you guys are all sex industry workers, aren't you? Are you unionists? So the assistant manager at a strip club is one of the characters. And, well, Hunter Schaefer is Jules Vaughn, sugar baby to a plastic surgeon. And they're going through the whole plot here. But here's the scene in the TV show with the lovely and attractive Sydney Sweeney. And it's got the Democrats very upset. See if you can figure out why, and see if you can figure out what she's saying here, because it could go one way and it could go the other way. You know, kind of like Eric Swalwell.
3: Like, if a man today were to say that he wants a girlfriend that can cook or clean, he might as well be screaming the N-word.
1: What?
3: Okay.
4: Well, you sound like a Democrat.
3: I'm not retarded.
1: I'm sorry, I'm not retarded? You sound like a Democrat. And she says, I'm sorry, I'm not retarded. But what does that mean? You sound like a Democrat. And you say, excuse me, I'm not retarded. Does that mean you definitely are a Democrat, or does that mean you're definitely not a Democrat? I think that the line could be interpreted either way. But the Democrats, now they're upset about this because you're not allowed to say retarded. But if you're a Hollywood TV show, you're on HBO, then probably you're allowed to say retarded because the rules don't apply to the Democrats. They don't have any rules. They are, Democrats. They're the left. And you can say whatever you want, do whatever you want, be whatever you want. You can be Harvey Weinstein. You can be Jeffrey Epstein. You can be Bill Clinton. You can be Hillary Clinton. And it's okay. But if you're Sydney Sweeney, that's not okay. And now she has declared, and it's a little unclear. I mean, again, Michael Piercy and I, we listened to it a couple of times. And said, well, wait a minute, is she saying, no, I'm definitely not a Democrat. I mean, come on, I'm not retarded. Or as when the guy says, you sound like a Democrat, and she says, I'm not retarded, is she trying to say, oh, I'm definitely a Democrat, I'm not retarded, right?
4: Well, you sound like a Democrat.
3: I'm not retarded.
1: I'm not retarded. See, and I took it because I think she's fun. I think she's saying, oh, I'm definitely not a Democrat. I'm not retarded. If I were retarded, I'd be a Democrat. See, and that's what the HBO show, which is it that they're saying, though? It's hard to say. You know. Mm-mm-mm. But these people, I am telling you. Yeah. So, and now the media is, they're very upset about this because you can't say that. Can't say these things. So, but they can. See, here's the thing. Were it not for double standards, liberals would have no standards at all. And they'll tell the whole world, you can't use that word. And then they use it very casually on television that's seen all over the world. And they dare you to mention it. Then they'll come up with some mentally ill explanation because you know how they are. You know, I used to think that a mattress was just a piece of furniture until Ghost Bed sent me one of their mattresses to try. 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Yes, sir. Ah, yes, the Ghost Bed. Yeah, so that was a little bit fun. We got the one Democrat lady screaming that she's going to assassinate Trump and kill his whole family. But that's kind of what the Attorney General of Virginia said about the Republican speaker in Virginia, in Richmond, Virginia. It was going to kill him, shoot him in the head, and then kill his children in front of their mother. Now he's the Attorney General, and he misspells, what did he misspell? Senator, and he misspelled, Virginia, the word Virginia he misspelled. I think he should be expelled from office and disbarred for misspelling the words Virginia and Senator in his petition, which he thought he was sending to the U.S. Supreme Court, but he accidentally sent to the Virginia Supreme Court. I think he might be retarded.
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1: Oh, I have so many stories to get to. It's completely nuts. I was talking about Mel Brooks turning 100 years old. The great actress Eva Marie Saint, turns 102 years old. Turns 102 years old on the 4th of July this year. That means she's currently 101 years old, as you might imagine. That's a pretty amazing thing. Now, there are all kinds of great stories. Zohran Mamdani in New York scraps planned New York City property tax hike in revised budget. He was planning on increasing everybody's property taxes in New York City, and they're dropping that now because nobody wants anything to do with his stuff. Just amazing. Also, great WUSA Channel 9. In Alaska town sees the last sunset. They had sunset yesterday before it faces 84 days of straight sunlight. No sunset for 84 days. Not the whole state of Alaska. It's a big state. But isn't that amazing? Northernmost city in the U.S. seeing the last sunset for the next 84 days. Utqaqaq. It's a tough name. It's a native name. Sunset. No more.
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29: Man.

0: As her mom Donnie in New York, the commie jihadi, is getting rid of his planned property tax increases, which is good news for civilization. Yeah, this town in northern Alaska, sun went down on Sunday, and they're not going to see it again for 84 days. That's pretty amazing. Also, the Free Beacon. The wonderful Free Beacon with a great story today. Federal Reserve staff funds Democrat Party lurch to left. What? The central bank economists back socialist politicians. Turns out the people at the Federal Reserve that won't work well with President Trump, they love funding. The more left-wing you are, the more the staff at the Fed will fund you, the Democrat Party. And they've been pushing the Democrat Party farther to the left, the people. But that's another story for another day. Let's go to the interview from 60 Minutes on Sunday night before last, with Benjamin Netanyahu. And it was a heck of an interview. Major Garrett, looking a little ruddy, talking to them. This is the money thing here. And Netanyahu was great, of course, and the interview was fine. But Netanyahu said this, and it was kind of a big deal.
1: Do you believe it's time for the state of Israel to reexamine and possibly reset its financial relationship to the United States, meaning what the United States provides to Israel on an annual basis?
2: Absolutely. And I've said this to President Trump. I've said it to our own people. Their jaws drop.
0: Well, what do you mean, stop taking money from the United States of America?
1: Well, what do you mean? What are you saying?
2: I want to draw down to zero the American financial support, the financial component of the military cooperation that we have, because we receive $3.8 billion a year. And I think that it's time that we weaned ourselves from the remaining military support.
0: Wow, that's pretty amazing stuff. We give them $3.8 billion a year. It's essentially military aid. Try to keep a lid on things in the Islamic world.
1: Can you give me a timetable?
2: I said, let's start now and do it over the next decade, over the next 10 years. But
0: over the next decade, he had to explain, it's Major Garrett. So a decade is 10 years. That's 10. It's the same thing, 10 years or a decade. Let's stop doing it and phase out U.S. aid, military aid to Israel, stand on their own two feet, and you know, then the global thermonuclear war will start out of Iran, thanks.
3: Ringing liberty and truth. This is Freedom 1570, KDIZ, Golden Valley, Minneapolis, St. Paul. 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
4: Breaking news at Town Hall. I'm Bob Agnew in Washington. Defense Secretary Pete Hegseth facing some tough questions today from Republican and Democrat lawmakers in Congress about the administration's plan for bringing the war with Iran to an end. He told a House Appropriations Subcommittee he can only say so much.
5: We have a plan to escalate if necessary. We have a plan to retrograde if necessary. We have a plan to shift assets. Certainly in this setting, we wouldn't reveal what the next step may be, considering the gravity of the mission that the president is undertaking to ensure that Iran never has a nuclear bomb.
4: Meanwhile, the administration says Israel has sent Iron Dome systems to the United Arab Emirates to help defend that country against Iran.
6: The U.S. ambassador to Israel, Mike Huckabee, said Israel sent Iron Dome anti-missile batteries and personnel to the United Arab Emirates to defend the country during the Iran war. At a Tel Aviv conference, Huckabee said, "I'd like to say a word of appreciation for the UAE, the first Abraham Accord member," adding, "Just look at the benefits. Israel sending them Iron Dome batteries and personnel to help operate them. The UAE has not..."
4: That is Charles de la Desma reporting. Today's redistricting efforts in three states may have far-reaching implications for the upcoming midterm elections.
7: Missouri's new U.S. House map is going to court, while Louisiana and South Carolina are considering redistricting. The Missouri Supreme Court is to hear arguments on two cases. One contends the new map, backed by President Donald Trump, should be tossed out because the districts are not compact. The other contends that the new district should have been suspended when opponents submitted petition signatures seeking a referendum. Meanwhile, legislative committees in Louisiana and South Carolina are both considering redistricting plans that could help Republicans win additional seats. I'm Haya Pinjwani.
4: Wall Street moving at a slow pace at midday. The Dow right now down by 193. The Nasdaq off 437. More from townhall.com.
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6: Yeah, Comey's on media tour. You often see that? The lawyers usually in this. Criminal defendants, hey, do a media tour right now ahead of your trial in July. No, not typically, but James Comey is not your typical criminal defendant. This guy has skated for years on his sheer force of personality, just going in and talking his way through things, and that'll be good enough. And then if he keeps on doing the oh golly gee routine, then maybe he can spin his way out of his own sinister behavior. But look, what we've had so far is this is now the second time the Trump administration, the Trump Justice Department, has brought an indictment against him. And there may be more to come. In fact, James Comey himself anticipates that he will be indicted again. Listen here. Now, he's framing this as he's a big victim, but it certainly seems to me that there's plenty of evidence to suggest that these are well-predicated prosecutions. Listen to Comey.
7: I continue to speak up because I have grandchildren, and someday they will be old enough to understand this time, and I want them to know what Pop did during this period of time. I hope everybody feels that way.
8: You said this won't be the last. Do you think they're going to indict you again?
7: Oh, I don't. Maybe. Yeah, I mean, I think it. Donald Trump wakes up at 3 in the morning thinking about me. I do not. The vice reverse does not happen. But I'm sure that if this case falls.
6: I guarantee you that's not true. I guarantee you that's not true. Comey is obsessed with Trump's destruction. He's been obsessed for as long as the two have known each other or existed. The guy has been all in on taking out Trump. Of course he's obsessed with him. In between his, you know, like streaming sessions of Taylor Swift music, the guy's obsessing over Trump.
7: Part, they'll come with something else. I'm going to have to deal with this, as I've told my family. They're going to have to deal with this as long as Donald Trump is in the White House thinking about me in the middle of the night.
8: Have you heard of other jurisdictions looking at trying to bring cases against you?
7: I've read stuff in the media.
6: He's read stuff in the media. Yeah, Bloomberg had a piece just about a week ago that I was talking to you about that James Comey is very likely to catch another indictment from the Justice Department. This one also out of the Eastern District of Virginia involving his dissemination of documents to Columbia University law professor Daniel Richmond, who turned it around and gave them to Michael Schmidt, Nicole Wallace's husband. So she's asking, are you going to be indicted for anything else? It turns out the guy she's married to would be at the center of that case. It's always the same. Everything, it's always the same. It's always such a cover-up. Everything is. But that's Nicole Wallace interviewing James Comey yesterday. One more big one, though. Here's the other big one. The grand conspiracy case in South Florida. The grand conspiracy case. James Comey was just subpoenaed this year. One of hundreds of subpoenas that have been shot out the door by this South Florida grand conspiracy case. James Comey, John Brennan, right in the crosshairs. John Brennan, we know, the reporting on this is crystal clear. Brennan's basically telling everybody that he's under criminal investigation right now. So again, talk about a guy who seems to be destined for a courtroom. Again, well predicated. John Brennan seems like he's destined for a courtroom. Wouldn't the advice to John Brennan by his attorneys be, hey, shut your mouth. Don't do any interviews. Let's fight this through the legal process. Let's fight this in the courtroom. Wouldn't that be the advice? Maybe. Maybe for a normal person. John Brennan is not a normal person. Guess what show he did yesterday? Go ahead. Guess what show? The same one. They appeared back to back on segments on Michael Schmidt's wife's show on Ms. Now. I've got John Brennan's utterances coming up here on The Vince Show.
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11: With SRN News, I'm Bob Agnew in Washington. President Trump set to leave for Beijing for high-stakes talks with President Xi Jinping. The U.S. has been trying to persuade China to use its influence over Iran to reopen the Strait of Hormuz. China is a major buyer of Iranian oil and insists it wants the war to end, even as the U.S. accuses Chinese firms of aiding Iran's military, dragging out the conflict. Kuwait has accused Iran of launching a failed attack earlier this month on an island where China is helping to build a port in the Middle East nation. Amazon is opening store-sized delivery hubs in dozens of cities around the country that should get some products to customers in 30 minutes or less. They include everything from fresh produce to diapers, non-prescription medications, and personal care products like shampoo, available now in a pinch. On Wall Street, it's been slow going. The Dow right now off 176 points, and this is SRN News.
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14: This is Albert Moeller for townhall.com. The Trump administration has launched an investigation into Smith College, one of the seven historical all-women's colleges in the American Northeast. Why the investigation? Well, Smith College is and has been since 2015 admitting biological males. The seven sisters have been granted an exemption going all the way back to the 1970s to Title IX legislation. They were allowed to be restrictive as women's colleges. The Trump administration is basically saying you can't have it both ways. That is, claim the historic exemption or you can admit biological males. President Trump made the point very clear in his second inaugural address. He said, quote, as of today, it will henceforth be the official policy of the United States government that there are only two genders, male and female, end quote. I will argue that that statement was one of the most important and courageous statements a president of the United States has made in recent years. To his credit, he's been pushing this through. 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
6: That grand conspiracy case, I know so many of us are eagerly anticipating this, that course correction, kind of a, we want justice. We want it's definitely what we voted for. Clearly. Clearly. You want to fix the country? Restore law and order. Restore the rule of law. Uphold the Constitution, stop the tyrants, go after the people who have violated their oath of office and tried to subvert the will of the American people. That's what the grand conspiracy case represents to me. So I'm very eager for it. But James Comey, John Brennan, doing back-to-back interviews now on their favorite left-wing network, Ms. Now, with a compliant host who is married to a New York Times reporter, to whom they leak. To whom they leak. It's the most typical thing imaginable. I've got more James Comey audio for you, but I'm going to take a call here. I've got Patricia calling in, listening in the nation's capital on WMAL. Patricia, you're on the Vince Show. Hello.
16: Well, listen, Vince, I'm obsessed with Comey, too. Him most of all of them. He helped set Flynn up. Once they got Michael Flynn, then he set Trump up. And I want Trump vindicated. And if they can just get a trial for Comey, you know, and then they can maybe get the other dozen that I'm obsessed with.
6: Yes. Now, I'm glad you brought up the Flynn thing, too. I mean, because remember what he talked about, how they went after Flynn. This is Mr. Integrity, right? The guy who just told us on national television, I'm just an honest man. I'm just an honest man. I want my grandchildren to know that Pop's an honest man. Really? You know what? Hey, kids, you want to know what Pop did? Pop sent over FBI agents to the White House in order to entrap General Flynn to try and bring charges against. They did. They brought charges against General Flynn. They put him through hell. They put him through utter hell. Why were they going after Flynn? Because Flynn wanted to reform the intel community. Flynn wanted to clean up the deep state. So the deep state struck first. Flynn arrives. Comey sends over FBI agents to entrap him. They pretend like it's just some friendly conversation. Meanwhile, Comey was literally trying to destroy this man and got that process started. Patricia's totally right. Comey is getting what he deserves here. No question. But he's still acting like he's the victim. You know, remember his daughter was working inside the U.S. Attorney's Office in New York, Maureen Comey. And it's like, why are these prosecutions going the way they are? And he goes, my family is getting canned. And I'm very angry. I'm very angry that they've been losing their jobs.
8: You had other family members that are serving in the department, your daughter and your son-in-law.
7: Right. My daughter was a superstar prosecutor in the Southern District of New York and was fired only because she has my last name. That's stupid, that's immoral, that's illegal in my view, and painful. She'll be okay. I mean, she got a job at a law firm, and someday I hope she'll go back to the Department of Justice. My son-in-law, who was the deputy chief of national security at that Virginia U.S. Attorney's Office.
6: The Eastern District of Virginia. The one that was slow-walking the indictment of James Comey until the Justice Department yanked the reins and put Lindsey Halligan in there. Do you remember all of this? Why are they doing that? Why are they doing that? Because at the time, the acting U.S. attorney, the guy refused to bring the charges against Comey. He was there by virtue of the fact that the Democrat senators in Virginia, who apparently have a veto power thanks to the blue slip in the Senate. I won't bore you with every detail today. These are things that outrage me. But the fact is, Democrats have a veto power over the U.S. attorney picks in their state. So they hold that over this dude's head. They said, that's our guy. That U.S. attorney's our guy. And that U.S. attorney, the guy to the Democrats, refused to bring the charges against James Comey. And inside of that office was James Comey's son-in-law. You see, this is like a George Carlin bit. It's a big club and you ain't in it. Comey is...

0: sad, what a sob story, as he's destroying people's lives with his power, does the oh shucks golly gee routine. Comey. And then we get Brennan. John Brennan, former CIA director, he was a part of an operation to spy on the United States Senate years ago, lied about it. John Brennan, who is like, you just look at him and you're like, that guy abuses his power. You can tell. He just abused his power. Deep state actor. He conspired. We know the public record's really clear on this, that he conspired with James Comey to get the Steele dossier into the intelligence community assessment, which, to be clear, is reportedly one of the key elements in the grand conspiracy case against these guys. So Brennan's under active criminal investigation right now. He goes on with Nicole Wallace last night. And during the interview, he said that President Trump's on a revenge campaign and that Todd Blanche is a liar. Todd Blanche is a big fat liar. They're just attacking political opponents for no reason. Here, listen to the projection from John Brennan.
1: It comes down to what we need to do in order to protect and defend ourselves in terms of legal defense, other types of things. But this is all part of the Trump campaign to carry out revenge against his adversaries. And you know, Todd Blanche saying that this is not, you know, his going after his political enemies. I mean, how can he actually look himself in the mirror and believe what he is saying? As you pointed out, he looks like he is auditioning to be nominated to be attorney general.
0: He's insulting him. The lies are so brazen, you know? It's just like, oh, we're under attack. This is all, what a shame. We're the victims here. You know, Ron Wyden, the Democrat senator, if he had any testicular fortitude whatsoever, he would stand up against this. He would come out and say this. Because Wyden was spied upon by Brennan years ago. Wyden was very angry about it at the time. Have you noticed he doesn't say anything now? No, all loyalty to the party. All loyalty to the party. He's plenty of reason to be aggrieved with John Brennan. He refuses to bring it up. Again, big club, we ain't in it. We ain't in it. But they can feel it. They can feel the walls closing in, can't they? You just had Obama recently. Obama sat down for that idiotic interview. Who was that with, Jim? Was that with Colbert? Obama does that interview with Colbert to roll out his new museum. And he starts saying, you know, once that justice system gets used against political opponents, there's no coming back from that. Really? Are you dancing in the end zone after what you did to our country? But all of these guys are preparing you for what comes next. And they're pulling out all the stops to avoid it. So here's the big clip from Brennan yesterday. Brennan said on Ms. Now that there is still a deep state inside of the intelligence community and inside of the United States Department of Justice who are working to thwart President Trump. Now, you can take this one of two ways. Either he's giving you a sincere accounting. He's just brazenly stating that the deep state is very present and still very effective. And there's no question you watch it all from the outside, but I'm watching this. You can tell that it is a long slog to clean out the deep state rats from inside of our government. No question about it. Or he's sending up the warning flares right now. He's making a public call for subversion. He's calling on government officials to subvert the will of the American people, to thwart the duly elected president of the United States, to upend justice in the United States. Listen to John Brennan, again, brazenly on Ms. Now yesterday, saying, don't worry, the deep state will protect me.
2: He has succeeded largely in turning DOJ and the FBI into political arms of his political operation. What still exists in the system to slow that down?
1: Well, I think as Liz mentioned, there's still a legion of professionals in the law enforcement environment, Department of Justice, as well as the CIA and other places, the ones who are refusing to follow politically motivated prosecutions, those who are refusing to support any type of political activities on the part of the Trump administration that are inconsistent with the authorities, the responsibilities of the intelligence community, law enforcement community, and Department of Justice.
0: Legion. Legion. By the way, that is biblical connotations, not good ones. Legion inside of the Justice Department, inside of the CIA.

0: the intel community, other places, dedicated to subverting the president of the United States. John Brennan on TV. Criminal investigation right now into John Brennan. It gives me reason for optimism that we are getting very close, that we're getting very close. And I don't say this to you. I realize that every time we talk about the pursuit of justice and I'm in a position to even give you a granular update, I feel the same way you do, which is like, come on, let's get it done already. Let's get these indictments out. So I'm not, you know, I just think through the sheer passage of time, we're always getting closer. But there's no question that this is underway. And these guys are complaining about it. They're moaning about it. The wailing and the gnashing of teeth, it's all on display. They hate it. And so they're looking to recast it as they are the victims in this saga. They want you to take their side. And if you don't take their side, then you're just a sucker. You're the bad guy here, abusing the government. Don't for a second fall for it. Don't for a second fall for it. These two men in particular have done such immense damage to trust in our institutions. It's hard to fathom how difficult it is to restore trust in those institutions. I think it's going to be a long slog. In fact, right now, the Trump Justice Department, the Trump FBI, the Trump CIA, the Trump intel community, composed of the patriots who are now running these operations, they are having trouble overcoming the distrust that the left has left behind. They're the inheritors of it. They're the inheritors of the distrust of these institutions, these agencies. I've talked about this with Dan Bongino. Dan just, you know, he did a tour at the FBI, deputy director came out of there. And we talked about the wins that that agency has had under President Trump's leadership, Kash Patel as the director of the FBI. I've got a great fake news story of the week for you coming up, the left's fake news of the week related to Kash Patel. But these guys knew it. These guys knew it going in, and they know it now. That it doesn't matter how much good they do. In the end, you have to do good for a very long time to try and rebuild the trust that's been destroyed by the left in these institutions. They were the inheritors of that distrust. That's just the way it is. But we need to rebuild these institutions. And the way to do that is to hold people accountable who tried to destroy them. That's it. It's as simple as that. That's why James Comey deserves his criminal prosecutions. That's why John Brennan deserves criminal prosecutions. This is why these guys deserve to serve real sentences inside of our justice system. To send a message, not just to them, but to any other person who would dare tear down our system, that you can't do it and get away with it. We will hold you accountable. We will restore this country. We live in a great one. And one of the most important things in making it great, it's the rule of law. And we need to restore it. More ahead on The Vince Show.
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1: 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We love Preborn. We just came out of Mother's Day. Mother's Day, what a wonderful time of year. Lots of moms out there to be celebrated. And it's a great time of year when we find out about the new mothers who often will stand up and say, hey, we got a new mom joining the family. It's great. 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But some mothers, some women may have came through Mother's Day and it felt like it was a little more daunting this year. 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

0: Let's take D now, who's calling in, listening in on WMAL. 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Hello, D.
1: Hi, good afternoon, Vince. How are you?
0: Well, what's on your mind, D?
1: Well, just listening to Comey. I have to share this. And I would imagine a lot of people, many, many people, innumerable people are feeling the same thing. First, he tried to drag his wife into this. Well, my wife told me to post this, and now his grandchildren. Yeah, I'm guilty, but don't make Pop-Pop look bad in front of his grandchildren. Huh? What? Yeah. I mean, this is just, I'm trying to think of a good characterization of him. To me, he's just the slimiest little sleazeball. And, you know, sadly, sometimes Grandpa-Pop, in their case, is a slimy little sleazeball.
0: Well, doesn't he have the traits of like an abuser? That this is a form of gaslighting? That what he's doing is, he's like, well, I'm just a good person. Think of my grandchildren. And it was my wife. I'm just a family guy. She's the one who told me to take the pictures of the seashells. There's just a lot of gaslighting that characterizes all of his public discourse. Meanwhile, his behavior, D, is pretty routinely designed to subvert the will of the American people. We've known about this for years.
1: Mm-hmm. And to involve his family. And, yeah, I think he is a gaslighting, you know, the aforementioned.
0: Yeah, yeah. No, he's an abuser. He's a maniac is what he is. But this is the Justice Department. This is the justice system catching up with him. And if it succeeds, if the United States Department of Justice succeeds here, he goes through a trial, again, innocent until he's proven guilty in a court of law by a jury of his peers, and he's sentenced. What we're going to be looking at is the justice system working. Wouldn't that be a beautiful kind of end to all of this, where the people who have tyrannically abused their power, violated their oaths of office, used it for their own gains, in the end are held accountable and are used as a way to clean the system, to restore the integrity of the system. And they'll be on the receiving end, rightfully so. Rightfully, that would be a beautiful conclusion to this painful saga that the country has had to live through. Because think about what James Comey was a part of. Comey was a part of an operation to convince wide swaths of the American public that their vote was meaningless, that the election itself was stolen in 2016, that President Trump was only in the Oval Office by virtue of colluding with an adversary of the United States to steal power from the American people. And lots of people believe that lie. Obviously, you and I have spent years trying to you know, shake people awake about the falsity of it all. But there's lots of people who believed it and believe it to this day. And James Comey did that. His job within our government, as the FBI director, you are the most powerful fact finder in the entire country. Your job is to establish what the truth is with criminal consequences for those who break our laws. There's no room for error. You've got to get it right. People's lives hang in the balance. And he abused that power. So now that he's on the receiving end of it, he can pretend like, oh, well, you wouldn't be going after me if you realized I had grandkids. I hope your grandkids turn out a lot better than you did, because you are not in any way a compelling example of integrity. And now the justice system's catching up with you as we fix things. More ahead on The Vince Show.
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10: Breaking news at Town Hall. I'm Bob Agnew in Washington. Defense Secretary Pete Hegseth getting a grilling today on Capitol Hill as lawmakers demand information about a likely end to the war with Iran. Democrat Rosa DeLauro.
11: This administration has not presented Congress with any kind of clear or coherent strategy.
10: During House Appropriations Subcommittee hearings, even Republican Chairman Ken Calvert raised concerns.
12: Questions persist about whether we are building the depth and reliance required for a high-end conflict. We have made progress in some areas. I want to acknowledge the Department's efforts to address these questions. However, progress is not the same as capability.
10: President Trump will have the Iran war on his mind as he leaves for Beijing for high-stakes talks with President Xi Jinping. The U.S. has been trying to persuade China to use its influence over Iran to reopen the Strait of Hormuz. China is a major buyer of Iranian oil and insists it wants the war to end, even as the U.S. accuses Chinese firms of aiding Iran's military. The White House has set low expectations for the president's visit to change China's position. Prosecutors have filed criminal charges now against the operator of the ship that crashed into Baltimore's Francis Scott Key Bridge back in 2024.
13: Including conspiracy, violations of the Ports and Waterways Safety Act, misconduct or neglect of ship officers resulting in death, and obstruction.
10: The U.S. Attorney for the District of Maryland, Kelly O'Hayes, that tragedy that led to the deaths of six construction workers. U.S. consumer prices climbed a sharply higher rate again as the 10-week war with Iran pushed energy prices higher. The Labor Department reported today its consumer price index rose 3.8% compared to April of 2025. It's a broadly losing session so far on Wall Street. Right now, the Dow is down by 77 points, the Nasdaq off by 516. More from townhall.com.
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16: This next election, this is about them really taking control of the country. Not just the midterms, but 2028. And they want the trifecta. They want the House, the Senate, and the presidency. That's the plan. They do not want to deport illegal aliens. You know what else they're going to do that's not being talked about? Massive amnesty. They brought their people here under Biden. They're trying to protect them by destroying ICE, and then they're going to give them massive amnesty.
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17: 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From the JTR Roofing Studios, we are looking at 69 degree temperatures with mostly cloudy skies and northwestern winds of 15 to 20 miles per hour.
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0: The president is leaving today for China. We've got Gordon Chang joining us here coming up in a few minutes. We'll talk to him about that. I'm seeing that apparently in preparation for the president's arrival, there have been major security preparations, of course, as any international travel with the president might entail, underway. The United States military, of course, and naturally our motorcade will be there. We fly our entire motorcade in, including those big presidential tanks we refer to sometimes as the beast, will be present. This is all our stuff. We just bring it in to protect the president of the United States as he heads in for this trip. But here's what's interesting. So in addition to the president, you've got all these major officials inside of the Trump administration going. That includes Marco Rubio, Scott Bessent, Pete Hegseth. And then you also have American CEOs en route. Like big time. Elon Musk is going. Tim Cook of Apple is going. The CEOs of BlackRock, Blackstone, Boeing, Cargill, Citi, Coherent, GE Aerospace, Goldman Sachs, Illumina, MasterCard, Meta, Micron, Qualcomm, Visa, they're all going to be there. They're all going at the invitation of the President of the United States. In other words, the President sees this mission as not only one where he's fighting for American interests with a very complicated adversary for us, because we've got a lot of intertwined business interests with the Chinese. But at the same time, this is designed to be a trip to fight for a massive improvement to the American economy. We'll see what he can score, but he's bringing a huge team with him representing all these American industries. We'll dive into what it all means coming up with Gordon Chang moments away.
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4: With SRN News, I'm Bob Agnew in Washington. President Trump set to leave for Beijing for high-stakes talks with President Xi Jinping. The U.S. has been trying to persuade China to use its influence over Iran to reopen the Strait of Hormuz. China is a major buyer of Iranian oil and insists it wants the war to end, even as the U.S. accuses Chinese firms of actually helping Iran's military. Amazon is opening store-sized delivery hubs in dozens of cities around the country to get some products to customers in as fast as 30 minutes or less. The e-commerce titan's ultra-fast Amazon Now service first launched in India last year, and Amazon says it's now also available in five other countries and expanding here in the U.S. The model of cargo plane that crashed in Kentucky last fall after an engine fell off a UPS jet during takeoff has resumed operations, the FAA approving Boeing's proposed fix for the workhorse MD-11.
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0: All right, joining us now to discuss the president's trip to China beginning today is the great Gordon Chang. He is the author of Plan Red, China's Project to Destroy America, The Coming Collapse of China, and China is Going to War. You can find him on X at Gordon G. Chang. Gordon Chang, as always, good to have you back on the show, sir.
12: Oh, well, thank you so much, Vince.
0: All right, so the president is headed over there, and he's bringing a massive group of American CEOs with him to include Elon Musk. Tell me what your impressions are of that decision. What are we up to here?
12: Well, presidents often bring CEOs with them to China, but I don't think it's a good idea, particularly at this time. And the reason is that we should be reducing our vulnerability to China, not increasing it. And we know that Xi Jinping, especially since the middle of 2023, has been assaulting foreign business, especially American business, with all sorts of maneuvers, including his amendments to the counter-espionage law, which basically criminalized many ordinary business practices. So I think this is a move in the wrong direction. By the way, it also gives some leverage to Xi Jinping because they can see, oh, that Americans want business. Well, we will again promise to open up our economy, and we'll get something else in return. But, of course, the Chinese never really open up their economy, so it's a false promise.
0: And these CEOs, by now, given the heights at which they've reached, they've become accustomed to the fact that in their business and their community, that China is going to steal from them. If they have any market exposure to China whatsoever, they're accustomed to China stealing their intellectual property and attempting to diminish their business.
12: Well, yes, of course. They've got various strategies to try to minimize that, or they recognize the stealing will occur, and therefore they figure out something else that they can do. But yeah, that's going to be always the case. Now, in case of Boeing, you know, they've stolen everything they want from Boeing anyway, so Boeing just figures it can sell more planes, and that will be okay.
0: It's amazing. It's just amazing. Okay, so what are the other goals here as the president goes overseas? I have to imagine that the conflict in Iran is going to be front and center in the conversation that that President Trump has with Xi Jinping.
12: It's the most important, and it's certainly the most immediate. We have the Chinese, from all indications, have been supplying the Iranians with weapons during the course of the war. The most important thing for President Trump would be to separate China from Iran. That's going to be especially difficult because China, for decades, has been using Iran to destabilize the world. And the reason why we got a war in the first place, their nuclear weapons program, well, they have it in Iran because of China, which transferred technology, equipment, materials directly and indirectly.
0: Yeah, I mean, isn't it the case that we saw reporting that the Chinese weapons and that have been provided to Iran have been low quality, that the United States has been able to pretty easily defeat the Chinese weapon systems?
12: Yes. The most important of these examples was late March, when the Iranians fired, according to President Trump, 101 anti-ship cruise missiles at the USS Abraham Lincoln carrier strike group. All of them missed or went down in the water, but the point is these were Chinese CM-302s, and from all indications, again, it appears that China's been sending more of them to Iran. President Trump needs to have a very tough conversation with Xi Jinping about this.
0: For sure.
12: Because for me, killing Americans is just off the table.
0: 100%. But as we assess China's military capabilities from afar, in my case, I'm looking at this and going, okay, so they have crappy weapon systems and their conventional military hasn't been in a real conflict in decades. So China, you know, there's a lot of conversation about how capable they are. And it certainly suggests, at least from a distance, that they may have immense weaknesses in terms of their ability to wage a real war.
12: Yes. Well, first of all, China's weapons have performed poorly in Venezuela and Iran. Now, these were the export versions, which are probably not as good as the stuff that China's kept for itself.
0: Sure.
12: But nonetheless, we would have expected much better performance out of China's weapons. But the other thing that's important about the Chinese military is that

0: and gasoline in China that have been quite substantial. We have seen an increase in inflation in China in both producer and consumer areas.
1: Yes.
0: So, yeah, it's been affected quite a lot.
1: We, as I started this hour, Gordon Chang, I was telling people about the mayor of Arcadia, California. This is in the Los Angeles area, has just been federally charged with acting as an illegal agent of the People's Republic of China. I think, and you tell me if you share my thinking, Gordon, that this may not be a coincidence, that the Justice Department timed this announcement just as the president is leaving to send a message to the Chinese Communist Party that we're very aware of their activities and we will hold their nefarious actors accountable. What do you make of this news development?
0: Yeah, it shows the breadth of Chinese involvement in our political system. You know, we talk about Swalwell. The thing about Swalwell, I don't know whether he did anything wrong or not, apart from violating his marriage vows. But the point here is that China first contacted him, not when he was on the House Intelligence Committee, where, of course, he'd be of great value for China. They first contacted him when he was on the city council of Dublin City, California, which means Swalwell could not have been the only politician that they've been grooming. Now, they groom people who are of Chinese descent, whether they are Chinese nationals or American citizens of Chinese descent. But
1: yes,
0: this effort is nationwide. And it is pervasive. And we have got a lot of Chinese agents who are masquerading as American citizens who are in political positions, in addition to all the other Americans in politics who have been bought by China.
1: What makes California Democrats so vulnerable to this kind of corruption?
0: And New York Democrats. And the reason is that, especially in those two states, they viewed Chinese Americans as rich sources of votes. So they turn their backs and don't look at China's infiltration of their politics, especially true of the Democratic Party. This is not to say the Chinese haven't corrupted Republicans. They've corrupted a lot of Republicans, Vince. But the Democratic Party is particularly vulnerable because of its identity politics.
1: Yeah. Don't the Chinese have kind of like a mocking insult for left-wingers in the United States? Isn't there a, what was the expression? Oh, Baisaw? Isn't that the expression?
0: Yeah, but, you know, they don't think very much of any of us because they've gotten their way with both political parties. They've infiltrated all the institutions. They have very little respect for our country, which is dangerous because that means deterrence is eroded.
1: Yeah, all right. Gordon Chang, as always, thank you on these issues. I really appreciate your wisdom and appreciate you as always. Thank you for joining us on the show today.
0: Oh, well, thank you so much, Vince. I really appreciate it.
1: Yes, sir. There he is on X, Gordon G. Chang. More ahead on The Vince Show.
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7: All right, let's thank the great people over at Preborn for supporting the program. Yes, indeed. 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
6: Vince Colonnaise.

0: One of the people that I was very pleased to see join the Trump administration, because I really respect him, is Dr. Marty McCarry. Dr. Marty McCarry. And we are just getting breaking news that he has resigned as the head of the FDA, running the Food and Drug Administration. Now, sorting through this, there's been a lot of media coverage of late that President Trump's going to fire him, President Trump's going to fire him. And in fact, he was asked about this week, and he seemed to have the position. He's like, I don't even know where any of that's coming from, this idea that I'm about to fire him. But clearly something was going on because Dr. McCarry has now resigned his post as of today. It's now official, according to an administration official, after weeks of pressure and rumors that President Trump was planning to can him, according to the New York Times. They wrote fire him here. Dr. McCarry ultimately resigned over concerns about the administration's decision to authorize fruit-flavored e-cigarettes, an action he opposed, according to three people familiar with the matter. Look, this goes back to a common thing that I've said before, which is, look, you disagree with the administration and you feel that they make a decision that you just fundamentally disagree with and you can't be a part of, the honorable thing to do is to resign your post. It's not to stick around and be a subversive. It's not to thwart the president of the United States. If somebody above your pay grade makes a decision and you really detest it, you don't have to stay there. You can go. If that's what this was, then good for him. He can duck out over that. Now, simultaneously, I know that there was some concern that he wasn't moving quickly enough in assessing the safety concerns with an abortion pill called mifepristone. Mifepristone, which induces chemical abortions to kill babies. Just awful. Senator Josh Hawley, had been demanding answers from Dr. McCarry about this, and this became a source of a lot of concern among people who want to see babies survive. That's a big deal. That's a very big deal that they weren't moving quickly enough over at the FDA. Could this be at the center of it? Well, we'll see. We have to wait for a word from Dr. McCarry or any other administration official on the specifics. But again, this is just the breaking news that Dr. Marty McCarry, who has been running the FDA, and as far as I can tell, for the most part, pretty well, actually. Remember, when he got to the FDA, they got rid of all of the big pharmaceutical executives, all the cronies that have been a part of calling all the shots inside of the Food and Drug Administration. He said, get them off the safety panels. What are we doing? We have all these people who are self-dealing. We have these gross conflicts of interest going on at the Food and Drug Administration. Let's get rid of that. You know, think back to the beginning of the opioid crisis and the fact that you had rigged FDA approvals going on to the benefit of sinister industry operatives that resulted in the deaths of so many hundreds of thousands of Americans. No, we can't do that. That's insane. Dr. McCarry has been a part of cleaning that up. So there's been a lot of crony pressure to get rid of him too. So we'll keep sorting through it. But he has resigned today. The breaking news, we always cover it ahead on The Vince Show.
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7: Breaking news at Town Hall. I'm Bob Agnew in Washington. Defense Secretary Hegseth faced some sharp questions today during a House Appropriations Subcommittee hearing. Ranking member, Democrat, Betty McCollum, says she worries about the military's diminishing weapon stocks.
8: We are still waiting for the information. We've asked several times for a complete update on munition levels, and it has not been provided.
7: Hegseth pushed back on the assertion from both Democrats and some Republicans that the Iran war is depleting critical U.S. stockpiles.
9: I take issue with the characterization that munitions are depleted in a public forum. That's not true. And ultimately, we have all the munitions needed to execute what we need to execute, and we're going to ensure that we supercharge that going into the future.
7: President Trump preparing to depart for Beijing. He'll have high-stakes talks with President Xi Jinping. The U.S. has been trying to persuade China to use its influence over Iran to reopen the Strait of Hormuz. Prosecutors have filed criminal charges against the operator of the ship that crashed into Baltimore's Francis Scott Key Bridge back in 2024. FBI special agent in charge, Jimmy Paul, says it should never have happened.
10: The bridge was struck and collapsed because those who were responsible for the ship's operation deliberately cut corners at the expense of safety.
7: New bridge expected to open to traffic in 2030. U.S. stocks have been lower in early trading.
11: I'm Damian Troisi, and this is Markets in a Minute. Stocks fell in morning trading on Wall Street Tuesday. The S&P 500 fell 0.4%. The Dow lost 220 points, or 0.4%. The Nasdaq Composite fell 0.7%. Rising oil prices helped slow Wall Street's record-breaking run. Crude oil prices rose more than 3% as the war with Iran threatens to drag on. A report released Tuesday showed that inflation worsened in April because of rising energy costs. Big technology stocks lost ground and also weighed down the broader market. Treasury yields rose in the bond market. Damian Troisi, New York.
7: The Dow right now up by 12 points. More on these stories at townhall.com.
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4: With SRN News, I'm Bob Agnew in Washington. President Trump is on his way to Beijing for high-stakes talks with President Xi Jinping. The U.S. has been trying to persuade China to use its influence over Iran to reopen the Strait of Hormuz. China is a major buyer of Iranian oil and insists it would like to see the war come to an end, even though the U.S. is accusing Chinese firms of aiding Iran's military. House Secretary, Defense Secretary Pete Hegseth faced House hearings today during those Appropriations Subcommittee hearings. He was questioned about the alleged depletion of U.S. war stockpiles over the war in Iran. He pushed back and said it's simply not true that the administration has a plan to keep the U.S. strong moving forward. Prosecutors have filed criminal charges against the operator of the ship that crashed into Baltimore's Francis Scott Key Bridge, leading to the deaths of six workers back in 2024. This is SRN News.
5: 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I have neuropathy, and the pain had gotten to a point already to where I could not even walk on a treadmill anymore without falling off. It's how bad my balance got.
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0: Remember I told you that Tom Steyer may be behind unleashing the blackmail files and all these Democrats in California? Katie Porter seems to think he is.
1: Well, given that Tom Steyer is the person who leaked the video with me and the staffer from 5 years ago, he pretty clearly didn't think that he pretty clearly wanted to be governor bad enough to knock me down to do it. And I've apologized for that video many times. Because I am confident that is the case. I've been told by many people it's a Department of Energy video. It was only held by the Department of Energy, and people can follow the trail to who his campaign staffers are and understand what happened there.
0: See, what did I tell you? I can tell. I can sense these things. Tom Steyer, one of the biggest donors in the whole party. He's up there with the George Soros guys, the Michael Bloombergs, the Reid Hoffmans. He's running for governor, and he's got all these yahoos in his way. Yeah, he's opening their blackmail files. That's what's happening. Back with you tomorrow.
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6: Breaking news at Town Hall. I'm Bob Agnew in Washington. President Trump now on his way to China for a meeting with President Xi Jinping.
7: President Donald Trump travels to Beijing this week, marking the first visit to China by a U.S. president in nearly a decade, the last one by Trump. As Trump and Chinese President Xi Jinping get ready to meet, both countries have said that the relationship has been relatively stable, and they want to keep it that way. But there are still some issues unresolved. For example, trade tensions persist. And although it's possible there's going to be an extended truce, some experts think that the broader conflict is far from over.
6: And that is correspondent Edward Castillo reporting. The U.S. announcing that the United Arab Emirates received military help from Israel to help protect from Iran.
8: We've also heard from the U.S. ambassador to Israel, Mike Huckabee, the former Arkansas governor, who says that Israel deployed troops as well as Iron Dome batteries to the United Arab Emirates during the Iran war. This is the first public acknowledgement of Israeli forces deploying here in the UAE since 2020, when the UAE first had that diplomatic recognition deal with Israel. Now, Israel and the United Arab Emirates didn't acknowledge this, but the fact that it's come out from the U.S. ambassador in Tel Aviv at an event today suggests that this was a wink and a nod, sort of an authorized leak from both sides on that.
6: And that is correspondent John Gambrill reporting. The Senate has confirmed President Trump's nominee to chair the Federal Reserve. Here's Bernie Bennett.
9: The Senate confirmed Kevin Warsh's nomination to a 14-year term on the Federal Reserve Board of Governors on Tuesday, teeing up a final vote to make the ally of President Donald Trump the central bank's next chair. The 51-45 vote was largely along party lines, with Senator John Fetterman of Pennsylvania, the only Democrat to vote in favor of Warsh, a former Fed governor and Wall Street banker. Warsh's nomination to be the central bank's chair for a four-year term requires a separate Senate vote, which is expected as soon as Wednesday. Bernie Bennett, Washington.
6: More at townhall.com.
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20: The New York Times prints a blood libel against Israel. And today, live on this show, we have the Israeli ambassador to the United States, Yekiel Leiter, here to address what can only be described as insanely irresponsible allegations. Meanwhile, President Trump is off to China, and we have two U.S. senators joining the show today to discuss that and other news. Ricketts and Cassidy will be along later. And there's a case of suicidal empathy in New York City, and it leads to a man's death in the subway. Today is Tuesday, May the 12th. I'm Scott Jennings, reporting for Salem, and we are broadcasting from the Big Apple today. On this day, 1903, Teddy Roosevelt's trip to San Francisco is recorded on film, one of the earliest, most significant instances of a sitting president being filmed. Now, McKinley was actually filmed first, but Teddy, he used film to substantially document his time in office. As for today's news, well, I think today is one giant IQ test for America. We're going to see who can pass it on today's show. Let's talk about first redistricting and the Voting Rights Act case from the Supreme Court that has set off a round of congressional map drawing in the southern United States. The hysterics and the hysterical are out, and it isn't pretty. But one allegation that must be addressed, the idea that black voters, or any voters for that matter, have been disenfranchised by this court ruling. We talked about this on CNN last night. Once again, misinformation is being used to inflame people and to confuse people. I set the record straight. Take a listen to this in cut number three.
21: If I might respectfully debate Bakari on this for a moment, to me, I heard you say that people are losing representation, people are losing their voice. No voter has lost their voice at all. No one's been disenfranchised. Every voter in America before these court rulings could go cast a ballot this November, and every voter in America, white, black, or otherwise, can go cast a ballot right now. The lines may be changing, but every voter still has the same amount of voting power, one vote, that they had. It's just that this Supreme Court said your race doesn't necessarily have to dictate your political identity. The fact that you're an American citizen and your franchise gives you one vote, that is your political identity. And it is incumbent upon both parties, Republicans and Democrats, to run people who speak not to just one constituency, but all American interests. To me, that's how the November election should be run.
20: Why are so many Democrats so willing to spread narratives that simply aren't true? This redistricting business is an IQ test. I encourage you not to fail it. Then there's the issue of crime, another basic IQ test. If someone has a repeated history of violence, should they keep getting released back onto the streets of America? Sounds stupid to do that, yet in city after city, we see the same story over and over again. Yesterday, another story, this one, Cambridge, Massachusetts. A gunman walked into the street, one of the main thoroughfares there, in fact, an open fire on cars and passersby. Turns out he's a career criminal identified as 46-year-old Tyler Brown. In 2020, Brown was charged with the attempted murder of Boston police officers. Yet a judge there, Suffolk Superior Court Judge Janet Sanders, let him off with just 5 to 6 years in prison and 3 years of probation. Now, at the time, prosecutors recommended a 12-year prison sentence, followed by 5 years of probation. However, Judge Sanders let him off easy, despite the fact that Brown was already on probation for a 2014 assault conviction at the time. Do you see the pattern? This violent career criminal was on the street yesterday because an idiot judge let him go. And now two people are seriously wounded because of it. How many of these stories do we have to endure? Why are we turning the streets of America over to the violent few who terrorize the rest of us? Violent crime and how to deal with it is an IQ test. I encourage you not to fail it. And then you've got this horrific effort by the New York Times and others to confuse and muddy the waters regarding what Hamas did on October the 7th. Let's start with the facts. A report, a real report with evidence, eyewitnesses, video, combed through by expert investigators, has once and for all proven the sexual atrocities that happened on October the 7th when Hamas terrorists invaded Israel. Terrible, unspeakable things were done. especially at the site of the Nova Music Festival, mutilation the likes of which I hesitate to describe. Suffice to say, what was done to these poor kids, young women and men, was inhuman. Only evil, demonic forces could conjure up such torturous horrors. You can read about this report in numerous reputable media outlets today, including CNN, the Times of Israel, and other places. That's what's real. Several hundred pages of an investigation, a report, eyewitnesses, video, testimony. That's what's real. Verifiably real. And then you have the New York Times, which has printed nothing short of a blood libel against Israel, written by a so-called journalist named Nicholas Kristof, one of their featured writers, in fact. The piece is printed as, quote, an opinion. It is sourced to discredited pro-Hamas people and anonymous allegations. It's the usual slop when it comes to people trying to defame and slander the Jews to cover up for the terrorists of Hamas. This New York Times piece even contains an allegation that Israel trained dogs to rape Palestinians. Let me say that again. The New York Times printed on the front page an opinion piece that contained an anonymous, unverified, unwitnessed allegation that Israel trained dogs to rape people. Just saying this out loud makes me feel stupid. Now, this opinion piece was printed a day before the report on verified Hamas sexual atrocities was to be made public. Months ago, the civil commission that produced the verified report approached the New York Times with its findings of these Hamas sexual atrocities. The New York Times said, no thanks, not interested in this evidence. It was printed, thank goodness, by people like CNN and others who are apparently interested in the truth of this matter. The New York Times knew this was coming out, and they knew this story was going to be bad, terrible for Hamas. So the night before, what did they choose to do? Print this garbage from Nicholas Kristof. Absolutely shameful media behavior. You cannot get any lower than this. How can Kristof keep his job? How can the New York Times not retract the piece, apologize, and fire everyone responsible for this insanity? If they don't, whatever shreds of credibility they have left will certainly evaporate. The Kristof piece is nothing but a blatant attempt to muddy the waters, to confuse, and to stir up even more hate against Jewish people abroad and here at home. And guess what? It worked. Last night, on the streets of Brooklyn, look at this, cut number 10. Video feed. Pro-Hamas, pro-Hezbollah radicals on the streets of America. If you're listening on the radio, they are attacking a young Jewish girl outside of a synagogue. There's repeated terrorism against Jewish people in New York City these days. New York Times, I hope you're proud of yourself. Where is the mayor of New York City today, by the way? As of 1 o'clock Eastern, nothing from Mamdani, who has repeatedly coddled and egged on this anti-Semitism that terrorizes the Jews on the streets of New York. Folks, do you really think someone trained dogs to rape people? Magical rape dogs? This is what the New York Times is selling you on behalf of terrorists who actually raped and mutilated young women and men, humiliated them, murdered them. Magical rape dogs. This is another IQ test. 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We'll take a break here on the Scott Jennings Show. 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
20: Tuesday, May the 12th, common sense for the American people. We check in on the latest with Iran. Yesterday, the president said the ceasefire is on life support. And later today, he leaves for China. I'm sure this will be a topic of conversation for him and President Xi. We're joined now by Lieutenant Colonel Tony Schaefer, retired U.S. Army Reserve Intelligence Officer, best-selling author, and current president of Project Sentinel. Tony, thanks for coming back on the show here. President is Scott, weighing military action. Yeah, thanks. The president weighing military action against Iran. I guess he's trying to decide whether he's going to have to drop a few more bombs to make sure these people know that we're serious. Is that the right call? Is it time to re-engage the military action here?
4: Yeah, we've never really stopped engaging. As a matter of fact, the Navy, as we speak, the Fifth Fleet, continues to conduct what I would say low-level combat operations focused on going after the IRGC, Boston Whaler, and smaller ships, trying to maintain control of the navigation channels. And yeah, I think, Scott, the only two options is to basically sit back and do nothing. And by the way, I think there's a reason why President Trump has not resumed combat operations. I think he wants to visit with Xi, President Xi, in China, because one of the notable things, we've talked about this on your show before, the Chinese depend on one-third of their oil, the domestic consumption of oil, one-third of it comes from Iran, from that region, primarily Iran. So the fact that all the ships that were full of Iranian oil have transited and made it to China, or those which tried to make it and didn't make it have been herded off, it tells me that there's going to be great economic pain that I think President Trump's going to try to leverage to try to get China to do something to help convince Iran to come to the table. So I think that's one of the prime reasons we haven't seen the resumption of combat operations to this point in time.
20: Yeah, I agree with you. And of course, the naval blockade has been successful at strangling the Iranian economy. They're losing hundreds of millions of dollars a day. They don't have anywhere to put this oil that they're pumping out of the ground. But we haven't really seen that change the regime's behavior yet. It may be that that, combined with some pressure from China, changes their behavior, but it may not. And so I suspect the president over the next few days is going to have to decide, you know, what is his level of patience here with just using economic and diplomatic pressure, or does he feel like in order to be taken seriously, he's going to have to drop a few more bombs? You know, we destroyed thousands of military targets in the first round of combat operations. In your opinion, are there targets left that we can attack that would, in fact, bring some pain to the regime that might, you know, alter their thinking about how to deal with us here?
4: Yeah, I think, Scott, there's two categories of targets. First is leadership. I think we know where they're at. I just say it. If these guys want to wake up to make it to 2027, I think they should start thinking about what that means, because we were very effective the first time. I think we equally effective this the second time. Secondly, while the primary targets of military capital, such as aircraft and ships, are gone, they still have infrastructure. And dual-use infrastructure is a legitimate target. And Scott, I'm going to say something that may sound controversial. I don't know if it is or not. I think it's time for boots on the ground. The boots on the ground would be limited. It would be at Karg Island and a handful of other locations, which would see us seize the means of production of oil. Now, one of the things that is notable, and I haven't seen confirmation, is the Iranians, as you said, are kind of the point of where they have no storage space left. They're preparing to start dumping raw oil into the Gulf, which would be a catastrophic catastrophic environmental event. So I think we should look at how we could go about seizing those centers of gravity, as military terms, And I think that would, I think that that's one of the things we are contemplating doing.
20: You know, the president said something noteworthy in the Oval Office yesterday. He said, they think I'm going to get bored or they think I'm going to lose interest. And I'm not. They cannot have a nuclear weapon. The president, I think, is signaling some resolve and some resistance here to the media narrative and the Democrat narrative. I mean, I'm left. I go into these discussions on television. I listen to the Democrats. It seems to me they want cut and run right now. They would love to just pull out and leave and let Iran declare victory. And they want that so that they can then say that Donald Trump has egg on his face. And they're thinking with their political brains, but they're not thinking with their what they should be thinking with, which is their U.S. brains. What's in the best interest of the United States? And the president, I think, has articulated that these terrorists cannot have a nuclear weapon, and we have no choice here but to get complete and total victory. Tony Schaefer, thanks for coming by. We'll see what happens in China, and over the next few days, we'll have you back next week. Sound good?
4: Yeah, we should talk about Captain Mark Kelly, or soon to be Ensign Mark Kelly.
20: Oh, my goodness. You know what? We will do that. That guy... We talked about him on the show yesterday. Totally. What an irresponsible hack. All right, we got to take a break. Coming back on the other side, Michael Whatley from North Carolina is here. Don't want to miss it. He's running for Senate. Stay with us.
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6: This is Albert Moeller for townhall.com. Will Western civilization survive? Well, not if we refuse to deport our sworn enemies. For several decades now, the academic left has seen Western civilization as the oppressive past that must give way to the utopian future. The United States and Israel are painted at the center of the left's bullseye. All this burst onto the headlines when Hamas carried out its murderous terror attack upon Israel on October 7, 2023. This brings us to Mahmoud Khalil, who at the time of the demonstrations was a graduate student and leader of the pro-Palestinian protests. The Trump administration moved to deport Khalil on the basis of his actions. Now he's become a test case for whether or not America has the courage to defend itself and our own values. Western civilization has enemies, and plenty of them are found on our elite college campuses. Our civilization will either defend itself or surrender. Any civilization that encourages its enemies to populate its elite institutions is just announcing its surrender, and it will deserve its defeat. I'm Albert Moeller.
7: With SRN News, I'm Bob Agnew in Washington. President Trump is now on his way to China, where he plans to hold what he calls long talks with the president there, Xi Jinping. He says the two are actually pretty close in their cooperation on dealing with the war in Iran, but that conflicts with some reports to say the two are still far apart. The president would like China's help in pressuring Iran to open up the Strait of Hormuz. U.S. consumer prices climbed sharply again last month as the 10-week war with Iran pushed energy prices higher. The Labor Department reported today its consumer price index rose 3.8% from April of 2025. Doctor says a French woman being treated for the hantavirus after being infected on a cruise ship is critically ill and being treated with an artificial lung. On Wall Street, slow going today. The Dow Jones Industrial Average, lone exception now into positive territory, up about 90 points.
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19: One man standing tall against the leftist mob. Here's Scott Jennings.
20: Well, we started the show today talking about the various IQ tests that are going on in America. One of them is, what should we do about violent crime? And in certain blue states and blue cities, the people who run those areas are failing and failing miserably. One of them is the former governor of North Carolina. His name is Roy Cooper, Democrat, now running for the United States Senate. Looking at a headline here in the New York Post. Nearly half of inmates released under then Governor Roy Cooper during COVID have been charged with new crimes, including 18 murder offenses. So what happened in North Carolina is that you had a Democrat governor who let a bunch of violent people out of jail. Stop me if any of this sounds familiar. It's familiar to anybody who lives in a blue state. They let all these violent people out of jail, 3,500 of them, in fact, and now about 600 have committed serious felonies in the wake of that release, homicides, sex offenses, and other violent crimes. 18 of them have been charged with murder in the 4 years since. That's what Roy Cooper did as governor of North Carolina. I shudder to think what he would do if he gets elected to the United States Senate. Our next guest is the man who's going to keep that from happening. His name is Michael Whatley, former chairman of the Republican National Committee and the nominee for the GOP in this North Carolina Senate race, which is open because of the retirement of Tom Tillis. Mr. Whatley, welcome back into the Scott Jennings Show. When you see this record of Roy Cooper letting all these violent people out to terrorize the people of North Carolina, is this the number one issue in your campaign right now?
11: It absolutely is. And the fact that Roy Cooper let this many criminals out, let these types of criminals out who have gone on to commit crime after crime after crime, once he let them out, is absolutely disqualifying. This is a man who should not be running for office. He certainly should not be elevated by the people of North Carolina. He is not going to be elevated by the people of North Carolina. When you think about the highest priority for any government, whether it's federal government, state government, or local government, that priority has to be protecting its citizens. And on that account, Roy Cooper is an abject failure.
20: Among the people that Roy Cooper let out of jail, a man named Tyrell Brace, who was arrested and charged with the murder of Elante Thompson, age 23, on January 29, 2022, after Brace was set free in 2021 after multiple jail stints in the preceding decade for things like grand larcenies, breaking and entering, and assault by strangulation of a female with an unborn child. So here you have a guy who strangled a pregnant lady, is in and out of jail for a decade. Cooper lets them out, and then Brace gets arrested in August of 2022 and ends up pleading guilty to voluntary manslaughter. Story after story after story. And these are not household names. We know the big murder case that Cooper is responsible for in North Carolina, Irina Zarutska. But there's story after story after story. Has the local press, Michael, in North Carolina covered this at all? Have they told the people there the truth, or are they covering up for Roy Cooper?
11: They are covering up for Roy Cooper. The fact is there is total silence from the local press on this story, which is absolutely tragic. You know, and you think about the people that were on this list, you know, 51 of them who were serving life sentences when they were released by Roy Cooper, hundreds and hundreds of them who've gone out and committed violent felonies, sexual assaults, as well as the murders that you were just talking about. This is a real story. And the fact is that we're glad the New York Post, Fox News, and a couple other national outlets have picked this up and started running with it. But the fact is that the local press has done everything they can. They are one and done with their reports on this particular story, and they do not want to dig into it. Thankfully, we've seen that the North Carolina legislature, both the House and the Senate, have announced they're going to be holding hearings on this. And I think Roy Cooper really owes the people of North Carolina an explanation. Why were these people released? Why were these people put on the list? Who actually picked the list? Was it the NAACP and the ACLU who sued the governor that he ended up settling with? Did the governor pick these people? You know, how did these people get on this list? And why in the world did they let these people out of prison when they had such violent crimes and histories?
20: Blue state after blue state, you saw Democrat governors engage in this. In New York, former Governor Andrew Cuomo oversaw the release of 11,410 inmates. California, they turned loose 15,000, a third who wound up back behind bars. In North Carolina, though, the number of inmates released that later committed murder is really jumping off the page. We're not talking about petty criminals here. These are the most violent people they could have let out of jail, and they did. And why are people surprised when they commit violence? The number one way to predict if someone is going to commit violence, have they already done it? Chances are, if they've done it once, they'll do it again. It strikes me, Michael Whatley, that Cooper is a little bit like Abigail Spanberger in Virginia. The press sort of runs and positions these people as, oh, they're moderates. These are normal, moderate centrists. And they get into office and they do crazy radical things. Of course, Cooper did this while he was governor, which is why they have to cover up for it now, because it blows the entire narrative about him being a centrist at all, doesn't it?
11: Yeah, it absolutely does. You know, and I had a reporter one time ask me, you know, Roy Cooper's going to run on his record. What are you going to run on? I said, well, I'm going to run on his record, too. You know, and we need to have a full discussion about it. The fact that he raised taxes as a legislator, he vetoed tax cuts as a governor. He announced that he was running for Senate by saying he would vote against the One Big Beautiful Bill because he wanted every family in North Carolina to pay $5,700 more in taxes on April 15th. Than they ended up paying, and he opposes no tax on tips, no tax on overtime, no tax on Social Security. You know, in addition to allowing all these criminals out of prison, you know, he also set up a revolving door with pretrial release and cashless bail that put those same criminals back on the streets again and again and again. And he also vetoed legislation that would have forced sheriffs to honor ICE detainers.

0: There is absolutely a record here that is worthy of Illinois, worthy of New York, worthy of California, but it is not North Carolina values that he has put forward as the governor of North Carolina.
1: That voice you're hearing, Michael Whatley, former chairman of the Republican National Committee, now running for the United States Senate in North Carolina. And it's true that if Republicans hold this seat, currently held by Tom Tillis, there's really no path for Democrats, in my opinion, to take back the United States Senate away, which is vital, in my opinion, to saving the country and saving Western civilization. If you want to help Michael Whatley, his website is michaelwhatley.com. You can go there and find out more about his campaign. Michael, other issues that are in the news today, the president's on his way to China. He's dealing with Iran. What's your view on the president's handling of this so far? Was it the right call to finally say, we're just not going to let these butchers have nuclear weapons? Did the president get it right?
0: It's absolutely the right call. The president has been unequivocal that Iran is not going to develop nuclear weapons. They are not going to be able to deliver payloads via missiles into Europe or even the United States. And it is time for them to stop exporting terrorism. These are objectives that are strongly supported in North Carolina. Roy Cooper absolutely opposes them. When asked about our troops on the ground and in those operations, called it absurd. The fact is that the president has seen a national security issue. He has moved to address it, and the people of North Carolina back him for that.
1: Michael, what do you make of the Democrats who seem to be cheering against American success on this? I'm on television repeatedly with people who seem absolutely gleeful at the idea of being able to say, Iran has the upper hand. Iran is winning. And wasn't this awful? It seems to me that you have some pundits, but also some people in positions of responsibility, like Mark Kelly, the senator from Arizona, who do everything from cheer for Iran to actively spy for Iran. Iran doesn't need to recruit any spies. They have Mark Kelly from Arizona, who goes into classified briefings and then comes out on national television and tells the enemy what he heard. What do you make of Democrats who just can't bring themselves to say, you know what? It's a good idea for America to defeat Iran and keep these terrorists from having nuclear weapons.
0: Trump derangement syndrome is absolutely real, and you are right. The Democratic Party today, this is not our grandfather's Democratic Party. That former Democratic Party used to be the opposition party. They used to love America. Right now, we are seeing people who absolutely hate Trump more than they love America. They're going to undermine this country in order to undermine him. It's absolutely shocking and appalling. But they learned absolutely nothing from the 24 election cycle. You know, they ran on open borders, inflationary spending, and a woke, weak America, and they lost. They have doubled down on that same failed agenda. Roy Cooper and Jasmine Crockett and James Tallarico and Zohran Mamdani and Bernie Sanders and all the rest of the woke mob are fighting every single day for their values, for New York, for California, for those liberal values around the world. But they're not fighting for American values. They're not fighting for North Carolina.
1: Yeah, the choice of constituencies of the Democrats is really curious. Their constituencies are, best I can tell, violent criminals, because they let them out of jail over and over again, illegal aliens who they repeatedly want to let into the country, and who are repeatedly protected by Democrats, even after they commit violent crimes here. Iran seems to be a new constituent of the Democrats. Hamas, terrorists, we've been talking about that, this idea that somehow Hamas is the good guys and Israel are the bad guys. You know, I'd say it's bad for America, but I think it's worse. I think it's bad for Western civilization, for one of our major political parties to have adopted all of these constituents. Please tell us, you're there.
0: Yeah, I'm you're here. Absolutely right.
1: The people of North Carolina won't stand for this, I hope.
0: No, you're absolutely right. I'm going to fight every single day to make sure that we have an economy that works for every family, for every, you know, employer across North Carolina. I'm going to fight and make sure that we have, you know, criminals behind bars and more cops on the streets, that we're going to keep our kids and our community safe. I'm going to fight to make sure, you know, that our men and women in uniform, almost 10% of all men and women in uniform across this country are based in North Carolina, between the Army, the Navy, the Air Force, the Marines, and the Coast Guard. I'm going to make sure that they have what they need to carry out their missions to protect our interests and allies around the world. This election really does come down to a choice in North Carolina. It's a choice between one candidate

0: going to vote against America First policies, who's going to vote against every one of President Trump's nominees. Yep. You know, don't forget that we are very likely going to have Supreme Court nominees that are going to be up before the Senate during the back half of President Trump's campaign. I want to be there to support those conservative judges and make sure that we keep the Supreme Court in conservative hands. So this is a true choice election, and we've never seen a bigger difference between two candidates in North Carolina.
1: Michael Whatley in North Carolina, thanks for joining us. We got to take a break. Come back after this.
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0: fighting the left with the best weapon we have, common sense. 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
1: We continue with the IQ tests. Let's go to Nebraska, where there is supposedly an independent running for the Nebraska Senate, U.S. Senate race there this year. Supposedly an independent. Is he really an independent? Let's discuss with our next guest, the current junior senator from the great state of Nebraska, Pete Ricketts, up for re-election this year. Senator Ricketts, thanks for joining us. It sounds like a bit of a bait and switch here going on in Nebraska. There's a man running named Dan Osborne who claims to be independent but is in fact endorsed by the Nebraska Democratic Party. Why all the deception out in Nebraska try to take you out this November?
2: Well, Scott, thanks for having me on, and you're exactly right. What they're trying to do is fool Nebraska voters. Look, the Democrat brand is so damaged in the Midwest that they know they can't win statewide by running a Democrat. And so what they're trying to do now, and it's not just Nebraska, it's other states as well, where they're trying to run this independent who basically is a Democrat. He takes all the Democrat talking points. He's got all their positions. But he's saying, well, look, I'm not a Democrat. I'm an independent. And when the Democrat Party of Nebraska endorses this guy, and the Democrat in the one of the Democrat primary candidates says, if I win the primary, I'm going to drop out and support the supposed fake independent, it tells you that he's really a Democrat, doesn't it? Like, it doesn't take a whole lot of brain power to go, hey, look, if the Democrats are endorsing him and the Democrat who wins the Democrat primary is even going to drop out if she wins in favor of this guy, I guess that this guy is really a Democrat after all.
1: It is an incredible amount of trouble and deception that the Democrats are going to try to fool the people of Nebraska into voting for someone who is actually going to be one of the more liberal members of the Democratic Conference if he were to get to Washington, which you were going to prevent, of course. He opposes keeping boys out of girls' sports. He wants to reopen the border. He would have voted against the working families' tax cuts of last summer. He's got $3.85 million in support from Chuck Schumer. If it walks like a duck, and it talks like a duck, and it looks like a duck, it's a Democrat in Nebraska. And in Nebraska, we already have a conservative, common-sense conservative in you representing people in the U.S. Senate. So the IQ test is this. Are the people of Nebraska going to fall for it? Seems to me they're pretty common-sense folks out there who will see through this deception.
2: Well, that's what we're going to be working on, is really expose Dan for what he is. And you really, it's actually, Scott, I got to tell you, it's even worse than what you said, because not only is he really a Democrat, you know, he's taken millions of dollars from Democrat donors, from Chuck Schumer, but he's also basically lying to Nebraskans. He said he's not even going to caucus when he gets to the U.S. Senate, which, of course, that just doesn't work that way, right? And he's, well, he said that to the press in one of his town hall meetings. He said, well, I am going to caucus with the party. It's just not Pete Ricketts' party. Well, there's only two parties, so that means he's going to caucus with Democrats. So he's lying to people. But here's the other thing. It's not just about him being a Democrat. It's about him being corrupt. I mean, you think about right now what's going on. He is paying himself and his family nearly $500,000, and he's trying to hide it from Nebraska voters by running it through out-of-state companies so he can try and dodge our disclosure laws here in Nebraska about where those campaign funds are going. So he is one that's saying, oh, my gosh, corruption in Washington is so bad. And yet he is the one who is actually doing this right now before he's even elected. And not only that, you know, he says, like, oh, you know, Jeffrey Epstein is so bad. Well, he had a Jeffrey Epstein, you know, guy who was in the Epstein files for allegedly transporting underage girls as one of his campaign sponsors. So, you know, for one of his fundraisers, you know, just so it goes to, you know, he wants to say he's all these things, but he's a hypocrite because he keeps going, yeah, look at me. I'm so clean. I'm going to clean up Washington. But then he's the one that's actually one involved in all this grift.
1: Chuck Schumer would not be investing millions of dollars in someone who did not intend to caucus with the Democratic Conference in Washington. This is a grift. It is a scam. It is a pull the wool over the eyes of voters. It is a lie. And it is an IQ test. I have a feeling the people of Nebraska, who tend to be some of the most common sense people in the country, are going to see through all of this deception to try to get this supposed independent in office. He's not an independent. Osborne is, in fact, one of the most liberal Democrats they have recruited to run for office in America. Pete Ricketts, United States Senator, thanks for joining us. Good luck in your campaign. We'll talk to you soon.
2: All right. Hey, thanks a lot, Scott. Appreciate it. You have a good one.
1: All right. Thanks a lot. We'll be back after this with some headlines. We've got lots of other stories to cover today. Stay with us here on Salem. Breaking News Day on the Scott Jennings Show.
0: If the leftists haven't had enough yet, there's more. This is the Scott Jennings Show.
1: It's Scott Jennings. 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
11: Breaking news at Town Hall. I'm Bob Agnew in Washington. President Trump downplaying differences with President Xi Jinping over the U.S. conflict in Iran as he heads to Beijing for a high-stakes summit with the Chinese leader. China actually has a lot of influence over Iran as it is a major customer of Iranian oil. Defense Secretary Pete Hegseth facing some tough questions today from Republican and Democrat lawmakers in Congress about the administration's endgame for the war, but he told the House Appropriations Committee there was only so much he could say in public.
12: We have a plan to escalate if necessary. We have a plan to retrograde if necessary. We have a plan to shift assets. Certainly in this setting, we wouldn't reveal what the next step may be.
11: Democrat Representative Rosa DeLauro told Hegseth the administration has not presented Congress with any kind of clear or coherent strategy. Consumer prices climbed sharply again last month as the 10-week war with Iran pushed energy prices higher.
13: The Labor Department reported Tuesday that its consumer price index rose 3.8% from April 2025, On a month-to-month basis, April prices were up 0.6% from March, as gasoline prices rose 5.4%. Excluding volatile food and energy costs, so-called core prices were up 0.4% last month from March and 2.8% from April of 2025, relatively modest readings that suggest the energy price burst isn't yet spilling over much into other prices. Bernie Bennett in Washington.
11: Could be implications from today's redistricting efforts in three states.
14: Missouri's new U.S. House map is going to court while Louisiana and South Carolina are considering redistricting. Missouri Supreme Court is to hear arguments on two cases. One contends the new map, backed by President Donald Trump, should be tossed out because the districts are not compact. The other contends that the new district should have been suspended when opponents submitted petition signatures seeking a referendum.
11: That is correspondent Haya Panjwani reporting. More from townhall.com.
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19: 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From the JTR Roofing Studios, we are looking at 69-degree temperatures, intermittent clouds, and northwestern winds of around 20 miles per hour.
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2: Fighting for free speech, Western civilization, and delivering common sense for the American people. Ladies and gentlemen, here's Scott Jennings.
4: Tuesday, May the 12th, common sense for the American people. Quick check of the headlines here. President Trump departing the White House in just a few minutes. He's out on the South Lawn talking to the media before heading off to China. And he was previewing these conversations that he'll have with his counterpart, President Xi. Will they talk about Iran? Let's hear from the president in Cut 14.
5: Number one, we're going to have a long talk about it. I think he's been relatively good, to be honest with you. You look at the blockade, no problem. They get a lot of their oil from that area. We've had no problem, and he's been a friend of mine. He's been somebody that we get along with, and I think you're going to see that good things are going to happen. This is going to be a very exciting trip. A lot of good things are going to happen.
4: President putting a lot of stock into his personal relationship with President Xi. A lot of people around the White House foreshadowing some deals that could be announced between the two countries, but everybody's waiting to see what happens with China. Will they get engaged here in pressuring Iran to come to their senses and get the Middle East settled down? Pressure is continuing to build on the Iranian regime as U.S. officials say the blockade and sanctions campaign are having a real negative impact on the regime's economy and military posture. This morning there was a hearing on Capitol Hill. Testifying was Chairman of the Joint Chiefs, General Dan Kane. Let's take a listen to that in cut number 11.
25: The totality of total pressure, which the military element is just one component on, is what the regime in Iran is feeling right now. And I think there's no shortage of ability to hold that pressure. The decision on for how long to hold that pressure is, of course, a political one and within our civilian leadership. But I would highlight that they are absolutely feeling that pressure, not just from the blockade, as the secretary talked about, but the continuation of sanctions that Treasury and others have put on there. And we retain a range of military options.
4: A couple of personnel notes out of Washington this morning. Kevin Warsh took another step towards becoming Federal Reserve Chairman today. The Senate has approved his nomination to the board, so he's confirmed now, and I guess tomorrow they'll vote to make him the chairman of the board. So Warsh is on his way to replacing Jerome Powell. This just in, Dr. Marty McCary is out as commissioner of the Food and Drug Administration. McCary has resigned. This is the fourth high-profile departure of someone at a high level from the Trump administration this year. We'll continue to monitor that. But McCary has resigned, and that was to be expected. A lot of controversy swirling around McCary the last few days, and obviously the pressure got to him. I want to go back to Capitol Hill for just a moment, and I should add, we are waiting for Senator Bill Cassidy of Louisiana to call us up. If he gets to us, we'll get him on the air as soon as he... I'm being told Senator Cassidy is joining us. The senator from Louisiana is here, Bill Cassidy. Thanks for joining us and spending some time with us on the Scott Jennings Show. I know you were on the floor of the Senate today confirming Kevin Warsh and also doing some other business. Any quick reaction to that? Is it time for new leadership at the Fed? I assume you say yes.
26: Yeah, Scott comes on board. Scott's got a great perspective. It's almost like people who don't like Kevin Warsh still like Kevin Warsh. And so I think he's going to do a good job. I'm glad the president put him up. By the way, Scott, it's one thing to be on hold, have the host say, wait a second, we're waiting for the guy.
4: Yeah, it's live radio. And it's, you know, we're like a duck around here, Senator. It's very calm on top, but below the surface, utter chaos. But we got you on the air nonetheless. Now, you're the chairman of the Senate Help Committee. Yeah, you've been a doctor. You are a doctor. You've been up there for a very long time. You've got all sorts of experience in dealing with health care and health insurance issues, you know, what people are paying. We've also got some stuff going on right now in Washington around the abortion pill and how the Supreme Court is dealing with that. Let me ask you about that. Is the administration doing enough right now to rein in these issues with the abortion pill? There's pro-lifers all over the country who are pretty mad about this issue right now.
26: I think the administration could do more. One thing that the first Trump administration tried to do was require an in-person visit for someone to get the abortion pill. The Biden administration did away with that, and so far, this administration has not tried to put it back on board. Why is that important? There are people who are coercing or tricking women who are pregnant into taking the abortion pill. There are people being prosecuted in Louisiana for doing that. If a doctor sees the patient, he's going to say, do you want to take this? And she'll say yes or she'll say no. Or he'll do an ultrasound and see, well, the baby's now 20 weeks. You're too far along to take this abortion pill. But if some boyfriend gets it and slips it into someone's food, as apparently that has happened, or a mother gets it and forces her daughter to take it, daughter thinks she's going to have a gender reveal party, instead she's forced to take the pill, the doctor should pick that up. We would ask that that in-person visit be required before the bill can be dispensed.
4: Senator Bill Cassidy of Louisiana is our guest. Senator, you work on the health care issues all the time. You've got some landmark agenda items. One of them is called the Money and Value for Patients agenda. You call it the MVP agenda. You're trying to make health care more affordable and empower families to pick the best care for them. What are the ideas in that general MVP agenda that you're running on there for the Senate?
26: Yeah, the president and I were both saying a couple of months ago that money should go to the patient and not to the insurance company. Why? You give it to the insurance company, at least 20% goes for profit and overhead. You give it to the patient, 100% goes for the care they need. So when we're concerned about the affordability of health care, the idea is the federal government would support middle-income families getting their insurance, give them, say, for a family of four, up to $2,000 per year. It would go there. You couple, that's the money. Money in your pocket for your out-of-pocket. The value, we're pushing price transparency. It's already out there. We want to make it even more. And there's private groups making apps that will tell you how much something costs and where to go to get it at that cost. So that's the value. Price transparency, money and value for the patient. If you give a family of four $2,000, 60% of those families will not have more than $2,000 worth of expenditures in a given year. If they're getting price transparency, you know, say to the app, where is the cheapest place to have my daughter's earache seen? They're going to take you to the less expensive place, and you're going to save your money, and you're going to get value. And that could decrease the price of being insured, Scott, by as much as $5,000 to $6,000 a year.
4: Senator Bill Cassidy of Louisiana, it's time for voting, by the way, in the Republican primary. You've got two opponents, Letlow, who's in the Congress, and Fleming, who's the current state treasurer, used to be in the Congress. I'm going to give you a minute here and give you the last word. Why are you the best choice for people in Louisiana to return to the United States Senate?
26: Hey, Scott, thanks. Because I have delivered for the state of Louisiana. Over the last 6 years, I've brought over 13.5 billion dollars for roads and bridges, ports, sewer, water, decreasing risk of flooding by myself. Not by myself, but as part of a negotiating team. My two opponents oppose that bill. They would rather we not get the 13.5 billion. Latest amount, President Trump has released $1.35 billion coming to make sure everyone has access to high-speed affordable Internet. The President has recently signed into law four bills that I wrote or negotiated. One he called the most important bill he had signed this year, giving law enforcement more tools to fight back on cartels pushing fentanyl. Another to lower the cost of prescription drugs. If you want someone who delivers and has delivered working with President Trump, vote Bill Cassidy.
4: Senator Bill Cassidy of Louisiana, you live and represent one of the craziest political states in the union. You all got a lot going on down there. I was in the Capitol the other day and met all sorts of nice folks, and certainly your race was a hot topic of conversation. And the primary is coming up here in just a couple of days, yeah?
26: Yeah, it's going to be on Saturday. Now, no, it's a closed partisan primary, but no party can vote in the Republican primary. So we're asking people who are no party who want to vote for a Republican to ask for a Republican ballot. If you don't ask for a Republican ballot, you're not going to be able to vote in the Republican primary. And, of course, Scott, I tell people the election is this Saturday, the 16th, if you're voting for Bill Cassidy, and it's Sunday, the 17th, if you're voting for anybody else.
4: Well, I know you mean that tongue in cheek, and we'll look for a big turnout in the Louisiana primary for U.S. Senate. Bill Cassidy, thanks for your time today. 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Kat Rosenfeld from the Free Press joins us next with a crazy story out of New York City. Come back for that on the Scott Jennings Show.
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8: This is John Catsimatidis, the Cat's Corner. 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Doctors, lawyers, accountants, professionals, business people, and blue-collar workers. And that's the only way we can come out with common sense. Putting on taxes and regulations without knowledge of what happens. Some of the states are not doing a good job. All they do is raise taxes. And then when they need more money, they tax the taxes. 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We need people that have common sense, a balance of power in all our legislative functions to be able to operate our country, our states, our cities more efficiently. 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

0: He's the author of the best-selling book, A Revolution of Common Sense. Here's Scott Jennings.
1: It is Tuesday, May the 12th. We're here in New York City, and a crazy story is circulating in New York and around the country about a man that was killed in the Chelsea subway station last week, 76-year-old Ross Falzone. He was pushed down the stairs in the subway by a man named Ramel Burke, who's 32 years old, a serial troublemaker who has been arrested four times since February. He had been in the Bellevue Hospital about an hour before he committed this crime. Shockingly, a few weeks ago, he had attacked another woman on the subway, and she had declined to press charges against him, and therefore he didn't get put in jail, and now he winds up killing someone on the subway. Our next guest is a writer for the Free Press named Kat Rosenfield. Kat is here because she has a story today, and the headline is a quote: "I don't want to put another black man in jail." And what we're talking about is the issue of suicidal empathy that is spreading among victims of crime. Kat, thanks for coming in here. Tell us about your piece. This story has captivated people around the country because, A, the person shouldn't have been out of jail, and B, if it hadn't been for this lady, he would have been in jail. Is that how you see it?
2: Yeah, to a certain extent. I mean, obviously, you know, the beginning of this is a systemic failure. This is somebody who was known to law enforcement, who had been in and out of custody, who had a history of violent behavior. And so the fact that he was released back onto the streets speaks to a breakdown happening within New York City's criminal justice system. But that said, victims' participation in the system is part of the system. And you do have this woman who was attacked by this man last month, and she declined to press charges for identitarian reasons. She's a young, one presumes, political progressive, and she was attacked by somebody who happens to be black. And so she didn't want to be seen as complicit in racism by putting a black man in prison. She sees him as a member of this sort of disprivileged, marginalized monolith who's in need of her compassion and her empathy and her protection. And because she did not want to participate in seeing justice done, now an innocent person is dead.
1: You write in your piece that her compassion was reserved for the man who tried to kill her. For herself and people like her, there was none to be spared. Another narrative for the pile. I won't press charges because the man who tried to kill me is the real victim in this equation, a victim of racism. Now, seems to me the real victim here is the person who got murdered, the 76-year-old guy who got pushed down the stairs. Do you think that the person in question here, the victim, the original victim, do you think she's feeling any regret about what she did in this case, based on your reporting, just sort of based on your analysis of it?
2: Well, I mean, she's in the New York Post speaking anonymously, and she says she does regret it. You know, she says that she wishes she had cooperated with law enforcement. What is interesting is obviously that is very much too little too late. This man is dead. But also the window that it offers into her mindset, that she was so kind of cowed by the notion of what was required of her as a good liberal, that she was willing to allow that to supersede even her own instinct for self-preservation, her sense of responsibility to her community. You know, it all disappeared under the idea that by virtue of belonging to certain identity categories, this man who had attacked her and who went on to kill somebody else really had a monopoly on all the available empathy.
1: Yeah, her politics seems to have taken precedent over, as you say, what's good for her, but, you know, what is right for your community. When you start to put your politics and this, as you call it, suicidal empathy ahead of what's best for the people in your immediate vicinity, it seems to me that that is a recipe for societal breakdown. If you have more and more people who sort of take this upside down worldview, how could you have any law and order at all? I'll give you the last word.
2: Yeah, I just want to say, you know, there's nothing wrong with empathy. It's an important vehicle for human connection. We all have the capacity for it. But this is a real perversion of it, that we should have more compassion for people who harm others than for the people they harm. You know, and it's not a political thing. It can happen in a political setting. But this impulse is in us because we like the idea of people being redeemed by the power of love and understanding. And that's understandable. It's just dangerous to let it run free off the leash in this way, as we can see by what happened here.
1: Yeah, particularly when the person has a long, long history of committing violent acts against others. The story is called "I Don't Want to Put Another Black Man in Jail." It's in the Free Press, thefp.com. I highly recommend you read thefp.com every day. The writer is Kat Rosenfield. Kat, thanks for coming on. We look forward to having you back.
2: Thanks for having me, Scott.
1: All right. Coming up after this break, we got to get back into this issue of what the New York Times has printed, this blood libel against the Jewish people, against Israel, and the ambassador of Israel to the United States is here live to refute it. Don't miss this big interview coming up right after this on the Scott Jennings Show.
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4: This is Albert Moeller for townhall.com. Will Western civilization survive? Well, not if we refuse to deport our sworn enemies. For several decades now, the academic left has seen Western civilization as the oppressive past that must give way to the utopian future. The United States and Israel are painted at the center of the left's bullseye. All this burst onto the headlines when Hamas carried out its murderous terror attack upon Israel on October 7, 2023. This brings us to Mahmoud Khalil, who at the time of the demonstrations was a graduate student and leader of the pro-Palestinian protests. The Trump administration moved to deport Khalil on the basis of his actions. Now he's become a test case for whether or not America has the courage to defend itself and our own values. Western civilization has enemies, and plenty of them are found on our elite college campuses. Our civilization will either defend itself or surrender. Any civilization that encourages its enemies to populate its elite institutions is just announcing its surrender, and it will deserve its defeat. I'm Albert Moeller.
5: With SRN News, I'm Bob Agnew in Washington. President Trump on his way to China, where he plans to have long talks with President Xi Jinping about the war with Iran. He'll also be discussing a number of issues, including trade and artificial intelligence. Some top U.S. executives in the high-tech sector on their way also. They're invited, at least, to attend that summit. The U.S. consumer prices climbed sharply again last month as the 10-week war with Iran once again pushed energy prices higher. The Labor Department reported today its consumer price index rose 3.8% compared to April of last year. On a month-to-month basis, April prices were up 0.6% from the month of March. Kuwait is accusing Iran of launching a failed attack earlier this month on an island where China is helping to build a port in the Middle East country. On Wall Street at the close, a mixed bag. The Dow gained 56 points, NASDAQ down 185. This is
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1: It is Tuesday, May the 12th. Scott Jennings here on Salem. You know, one of the things that we try to do here is help you sort through conspiracy theories versus truth, facts versus narratives. And we're going to do that today. In just a moment, I'm going to bring in the Israeli ambassador to the United States, Yekiel Leiter. He'll join us in just a moment. I want to set this conversation up for you because there are two stories sitting out there today, and one is true and one is not. The New York Times has printed a story so ridiculous, so unhinged, that nobody else would touch it, so full of conspiracy theories. It's written by a man named Nicholas Kristof, who is a prominent writer for the New York Times. They call it an opinion piece. They did print it on the front page. And in this opinion piece, he tells lots of stories, including the story of a woman who claims she was raped by a dog that was trained by Israel. I sound silly even saying it out loud. That's how ridiculous this is. All this goes back to a conspiracy theory website, by the way. All the sources in this story are very problematic. There are no witnesses. There are no facts. There's no evidence, no photos, nothing but an accusation that is so fantastical that I can't believe anybody would believe it, let alone write about it, let alone try to put it and succeed in putting it on the front page of the New York Times. The other story that's out there today, which is true, is about the actual sexual atrocities that occurred on October the 7th. Hamas invaded Israel, and when they got there, they did unspeakable, inhuman things to the people they met, including at the Nova Music Festival site, where I don't even want to describe to you what witnesses and survivors have told to the investigators, but there's a report out from this thing called the Civil Commission. Hundreds of pages, eyewitness testimony, video, verifiable evidence and proof of what sexual atrocities Hamas committed against Jewish people, some Americans also, on that day. That's a true factual story. Versus Nicholas Kristof, who said, somebody told me they got raped by a dog that had been trained by Israel. That's what we're dealing with today. Joining us now to discuss this and to give us his take on this, is the ambassador to the United States of America from Israel, Yekiel Leiter. Ambassador Leiter, thank you for joining us. I feel crazy even talking about, thank you. I feel crazy even talking about this, but they put it on the front page of the New York Times. And so when you read this, blood libel against Israel, what was your reaction?
14: Well, you know, Scott, we live in an age of, you remember the movie Wag the Dog? You know, we live in an age where the only thing that makes the news is man bites dog. And now we've got Nicholas Kristof of the New York Times saying, dog rapes man. The absurdity of the whole thing and the tragedy of the whole thing and the immorality of the whole thing is that here we are, two normal human beings in the middle of the day, having a conversation about the irrational. And that's what propaganda does. It puts you in a position where you have to relate to the utter irrationality as something which is normal. It normalizes it. Look, the people in this article, the New York Times, and the New York Times has a long history. You know, you used to say about a rag newspaper, it's only good for wrapping fish in it tomorrow. New York Times has reached a level where it's not even worth wrapping fish in it. Just don't even pick it up. It's become so disgustingly anti-Semitic that it's just intolerable situation. They have run so many articles critical of Israel. It's the bon ton, you know. You can criticize Israel, you can criticize any country. But, you know, the thing to do today is to wake up in the morning and think about what kind of insanity can I level at the Jewish state? And then I'll say, oh, I'm not anti-Semitic. I'm just anti-Zionist or anti-Israel, as if there's a difference between the two. That's the new form of anti-Semitism. Anti-Semitism goes through mutations. It's like a virus. And the present one is, how can I condemn, lambast, and wipe up the floor, demonize the Jewish state? Look, we're a state of law. We're a democracy. If somebody has a complaint that they were mistreated in prison, you submit a complaint, it's investigated. And look when this came out, Scott. I mean, the timing is just so perfect, okay?
1: Yes.
14: The Hamas terrorist, you know, he's become, this Nick Kristof, I remember, he used to be a serious journalist, but he's gone the route now of the pack, talking about dogs, you know. They run with the pack, okay? So he now decided to be a shill for Hamas propaganda. Everybody he quotes in there is connected with either Hamas or the Popular Front for the Liberation of Palestine, terrorists. And what they did on October 7th was actually film their rape of the people they were murdering on their GoPro cameras on their forehead. You know, these are the depraved individuals. I mean, there's no way to describe them. Beasts who came over and tore pieces as they were raping them. Put it on GoPro cameras to go show their followers back in Gaza. The report comes out, hundreds of testimonies, all that's been documented and proved. And what he does is he puts out this report of 14 people associated with Hamas and PFLP the day before in order to undermine it. It's just so reprehensible, it's indescribable.
1: Let me ask you a question, Mr. Ambassador. Did Kristof ever reach out to the Israeli government to just ask a question about any of this, to say, hey, what is your response here? My assumption is he did not, but what was there any back and forth?
14: You know, Scott, there's reaching out and there's reaching out. You know, when you're investigating a story, you don't just pick up the phone and say, hey, I just got a story about a dog raping a guy in prison. Can you respond to that? You're not going to get a response because it's so utterly irrational. Yeah. Yes, Israel responded. The prison system responded and said, look, everybody is taken before a judge. There's oversight. The judicial system in Israel is very strict. And that's exactly what we responded. Did he care? He doesn't care. No. He was doing a job for Palestinian Hamas propaganda. He did his

0: demonize and make us into the devil of the Middle East. It's not going to work. Ultimately, lies peter out. The truth ultimately will be vindicated. You know, the Nazi propaganda, the Soviet propaganda, Hamas propaganda is going to go the same way as all that stuff did.
1: The timing of all this is incredible, because the Civil Commission that wrote the true report about what Hamas did on October the 7th told the New York Times, we have this report, we have all this evidence, as you said, we have all this video, we have the fully documented truth. And they said, we're not interested. But they had knowledge of when it was going to be published. And the day before, they decided to publish this Christoph column to muddy the waters, because they didn't want the true report to rule the narrative of the day. They had to interrupt the narrative of the, they had to interrupt the truth with this crazy dog narrative. It, the insidious nature of it is almost too incredible to believe, but it actually happened.
0: It's insidious, and there's an insouciance about it. There's a kind of shrug your shoulders, who cares attitude about it, no matter what lies we spread. Look, I'll tell you, Scott, tell your listeners, I met with the New York Times editorial board while they were writing consistently about us trying to starve the population in Gaza. And I brought them facts. It was the entire editorial board of the New York Times. I brought them facts. I put it down on the table. And then they said to me, well, Ambassador, you're very convincing, but could everybody be wrong? I said, well, not everybody's wrong. There are plenty of good journalists who are really looking into the story and telling the truth. There are experts in urban warfare telling that nobody ever fought a more difficult war in an urban setting in a more moral fashion. But if you think it's everybody, it may have something to do with the fact that you printed a picture on the front page of your newspaper of a little baby, Muhammad, 18 months old, with a protruding spine. You could actually see his spine protruding from the back. It was a heart-wrenching picture. And what they neglected to mention was that the baby wasn't suffering from starvation. He was suffering from cerebral palsy. It had nothing to do with the war. It had nothing to do with Israel. But they indicted the Jewish people. They indicted the state of Israel, accused us of starving a population when they knew damn well that it was cerebral palsy. They issued a response 5 days later, but who paid any attention to that? It was on a back page, received just a few thousand hits, whereas their front page article received millions of hits. So when I said that, the chief editor said to me, oh, don't you think you're making too much of a misappropriation? I said, a misappropriation? When you accuse me of murder, when you accuse me, the father of a soldier who died in Gaza because we didn't do what you're accusing us of, what you're doing is a blood libel, not misappropriation. And this, what happened yesterday, what Nick Christoph is guilty of, is a blood libel. The same way we didn't put blood in our wafers for Passover, and we didn't poison wells in the Middle Ages, we don't starve people, and we don't train dogs to rape people.
1: That voice you're hearing is the ambassador of Israel to the United States, Yekiel Leiter. Ambassador Leiter, I just want to wrap up this segment, and we're going to come back with five more minutes with you after the break. This whole idea, if you followed anything going on in the Middle East for more than a minute, you know that Israel's enemies have for decades been making up all sorts of ludicrous claims. One of the greatest and most insane conspiracy theories is this constant idea that Israel is training animals to attack its enemies. There's always been conspiracy theory. Sharks, rats, lizards, cows, dolphins, hawks, pigs, now it's dogs. The fact and the idea that the New York Times would take one of these long-standing conspiracy theories that goes back to this thing called the Euromed Human Rights Monitor, which is a pro-Hamas Qatari-based group that runs Hamas propaganda. The fact that they would transplant that onto the front page of the New York Times. There's no news here. There's no truth here. There's no facts here. It's just all-out, outright propaganda. And by the way, it's intended for people to take action on, which is what happened last night in Brooklyn, New York. You had people out in the streets terrorizing Jewish people in New York City in front of a synagogue, attacking a little girl. It's all on video. I hope they're happy. I'll give you the last word, and then we got to take a break.
0: Well, look, you're absolutely right. The New York Times is now coupled with Tucker Carlson and a whole group of conspiratorial podcasters who blame everything on Israel and the Jewish people. You got an itch on your behind, it's the Jewish people behind it. Anything you can think of. There's a disease out there, the Jews are responsible. A lack of peace in the Middle East, the Jews are responsible. The budget deficit in the United States, the Jews are responsible. This has a history. And Scott,

0: But it doesn't end well.
1: It does not. Ambassador Leiter, hang on. We're going to take a quick break. And I want to ask you about U.S.-Israel relations moving into the future when we come back. I do have a quick word for something called the Issues, Etc., Making the Case Conference. 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When we come back, more with the ambassador after this on the Scott Jennings Show.
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1: Tuesday, May the 12th, continuing on here with Ambassador Yekiel Leiter, the Israeli ambassador to the United States. Ambassador, thanks for holding over with us. I think we've talked enough about the lies of Nicholas Kristof. One thing I want to bring up, though, is this Civil Commission report on what actually happened on October the 7th. I don't want to read some of the details of what happened. It's inhuman. It is subhuman what was done to people, particularly at the Nova Music Festival site, all documented, all on video, eyewitness testimony, survivor testimony. As I was reading through all this today, and I had, you know, I went there last summer and I talked to people who had been at the Nova site, and I was shaken, frankly, by what I heard, and it's all confirmed in this report. One thing that struck me today is the restraint, frankly, that Israel showed in this war against Hamas. If you read these details, and I mean, honestly, if I had been in your shoes after October the 7th, the restraint and the care that you showed for the people in Gaza, I mean, when you look at what was done, it's atrocious. And I frankly think Israel, I mean, you're getting no credit for this, but the restraint that you showed, even in the face of these atrocities, is really something something people aren't talking about enough.
0: Well, Scott, I agree with you. I think that in the long run, common sense is going to prevail in the face of conspiratorial theories. I think the American people are healthy. And I think there's far more common sense out there than there is the New York Times. The average church in the United States has more common sense than the editorial board of the New York Times, and certainly even that of Nick Kristof, who's just become a shill for Hamas. We showed restraint. We showed restraint. And you know, when we told populations in Rafah, for example, former Vice President Kamala Harris said, if we go into Rafah, there's going to be thousands killed. No one was killed. We moved the people out first. And when we moved the people out of harm's way, we were accused of ethnic cleansing. You know, you're damned if you do and damned if you don't, particularly if you're the state of Israel. So, yes, I think that if you had a situation here in the United States where, you know, 1,200 people were massacred in one day, in a few hours, in Laredo, Texas, because terrorists came across the Mexican border, you know, and I know, and the American people know what would happen on the other side of that border. Same thing with, you know, in Montana, the Canadian border. Here Hamas came in. Well, we were employing them. We had 30,000 Palestinian Arabs come into Israel every day for work. Okay? We tried to lower the unemployment rate in Gaza. We wanted to better the Human Development Index for Gaza. We wanted to better their economy. So we brought in 30,000 workers every day. They took the intel that they gathered from coming in every day to work, brought it back to Hamas, and Hamas stormed. They murdered 1,200 people in the most horrific fashion. They filmed it all on their GoPro cameras. They sent it back to celebrate. And people, the supporters around the world, including Ivy League universities here in the United States, professors came out and said they were gleeful. They celebrated on October 8th. And you know when we were accused of genocide, Scott? We went into Gaza 3 weeks later. They were already accusing us of genocide the first week. We hadn't even gone in yet because the narrative was prepared. And what the New York Times and Nick Kristof and these people, you know, the Carlsons and the Candace Owens and what they're doing, and some of these Pikers, Sam Piker, whether they're on the extreme left or on the extreme right, they're become completely irrational. And what they are, what they're selling to the American people is irrationality, is insanity. And people have common sense, and common sense is going to overcome this these anti-Semitic tropes that are being propagated out there. The level of you asked me just before we took a break about collaboration with the U.S. and U.S.-Israel relations. Do I have a minute just to comment on that?
1: We got about 1 minute. I'll give you the last word on that. Yeah.
0: Well, thank you. Look, the level of collaboration between our two countries has never been as deep and as wide as it is now under President Trump. We have fought this war against Iran together. This nonsense about Israel dragging America in, nobody drags President Trump into anything, okay? And President Trump makes an assessment as to what's in the best interest of the American people. And we're all for America first. If America is first and Russia's, you know, a distant 10th and China's a distant 20th, we're stronger, we're happier. We want to see America first. That's the first thing on Israel's agenda, that America should be first.
1: Right.
0: But we have common interests, and Iran is a common interest, and they're an enemy of the West, and they like to destroy. They call us little Satan, you big Satan. So we're working in this together. This is the precedent for the future.
1: I want to stop it right there because what you just said is the most important thing. We are partners in the defense of Western civilization and in the defense of moral clarity, and I thank you for yours today. Ambassador Leiter, we're out of time. Thanks for coming on and spending time with us. We'll be back tomorrow. It's the Scott Jennings Show on Salem. Thanks for listening. I wasn't expecting it, but once you see who built the modern education system, everything clicks. Death of Recess. It comes from Angel Studios. It's not really about recess. It's about control. This documentary exposes how the classroom didn't just evolve. It was intentionally designed, standardized, and centralized. Powerful institutions shaped it, and now they protect it. Billions of dollars flow through education organizations while test scores collapse. Parents were pushed out. Bureaucracies grew stronger, and kids lost freedom. This film examines how controversial gender ideology entered classrooms, all while families are told to stay quiet. Institutions protect themselves, not the children. This system didn't fail by accident. It calcified, and if we don't challenge it, it will not change. That's why independent platforms matter. Angel Studios is willing to distribute stories that mainstream outlets won't touch. Watch it for yourself, then decide. 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
15: As President Trump heads to China, California elected official admits to being a spy.
16: Keeping you informed and engaged, now more than ever. This is Seculo. 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
15: Welcome to Seculo. It's Tuesday. It's only Tuesday, May 12th, 2026. Welcome to the show today. It is going to be a packed one. Don't want to miss it. Phone lines are open for you at 1-800-684-3110. This is very interesting timing, to say the least, as even you have, Fox, is there. You got all the commentators are flying over to China, to Beijing. Bill Hemmer is over there hanging out. And at the same time, here in America, of course, President Trump is headed to China. We'll discuss all the details of what that is, what they're referring to as a summit,
17: right?
15: High stakes summit.
17: That's right.
15: That we keep hearing about of what's going on in China. Could be a very big leap in what our relationship is with China. And at the same time, and I only chuckle at this because it just, you couldn't write it better. A mayor of a Southern California city outside of Los Angeles, of Arcadia, of course, it's not a big city, but certainly not a small city as well. It's a major area, has admitted, pleading guilty. Again, this is an elected official, a mayor, of being a spy for China. This is coming out of the news this morning, and this is the real deal. This is happening. This isn't our conspiracy theories. This isn't some sort of version. This is by, the quote is, by her own admission, Eileen Wang secretly served the interests of the Chinese government. And it gets even deeper than that.
17: That's right. So what we've got on one hand is the president going over for this summit with Xi Jinping, taking over a roster of American CEOs. This is to try and kind of settle some of the economic differences between the two countries. At the same time, you have this plea agreement that came out. This is between the United States of America and Eileen Wang, who was the mayor of Arcadia, California. Before that, she was on the city council there and is pleading guilty to charges of being a foreign agent of the Chinese Communist Party. The PRC was directing her actions going back as far as, at least in the allegations here, 2020, very interesting time that Eileen Wang was at the direction of the PRC. And you read some of these going back and forth in where she's responding with, like, thank you, leader, to the person who's giving her the directions. Like, this wasn't just a, I'll do this. This was in the government, like, even protocol, the way you'd think of a Chinese spy responding to their handler, to push propaganda in the United States. Very interesting time for this elected official also to be doing that during 2020, when maybe China needed some PR in the United States.
15: I mean, this is what it says. It says the agreement states that Wang, and soon this is her, who she's working with, received and executed directives from the PRC government officials to post pro-PRC content on the website, and then sometimes sought permission from the Chinese government officials to post content as well. So not only distributing content that was clearly made to be distributed by the PRC, also sought permission to post other content. So again, when you're talking about there's control, I mean, this is happening again, and this is probably one in a million that's happened, not a million, but this is probably a very small example of what the influence is of, you could say, China and other, you know, foreign leaders throughout the world.
18: Right. It's influence campaigns, and it could be people who have even dedicated their life to being the mayor of a city, but at the same time are pushing out and asking for, not just saying, I'm going to put out info about China on my own website, but saying, what can I put out to Chinese officials? And doing so in a way where she immediately pleads guilty. I mean, so she knew once they caught on to this, and it looks like they caught on to this because her partner in the effort had already been arrested and charged and is serving time in prison right now. It's a wild story to read when you first read it, that it's an elected official in the United States of America working with the PRC.
15: Yeah, directly elected official in the United States of America who is being told what to do, what not to do, what to post, and even had to seek permission. We're going to talk about that and a lot more. Give us a call, though. What do you think? Are you shocked by this? I mean, I'll be honest, very few things shock me and surprise me. This is one that's pretty wild. Give me a call, 1-800-684-3110, 1-800-684-3110 to be on the air today. We're also going to talk maybe a little bit about election integrity, because maybe it's something we need to be looking a little more careful at when these kind of moments happen. You can support the work of the ACLJ. 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We'll get into the details of that coming up, and Rick Rinnell will be joining us. Be right back.
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15: Welcome back to Secular. A lot of you are just joining us right now, and we have to restate what's happening. Obviously, President Trump is on the way to China. They have a big summit that is going to be happening. We're going to break down really what's going to happen in that summit as well, what the intentions are, what we could see, what the positives that could come out of it, maybe some of the negatives too. Rick Grinnell is going to be joining us a little bit later. We'll discuss that. But at the same time, again, just to restate, if you're just tuning in right now, at the same time, this literally happened yesterday. You had a mayor of a Los Angeles area city, Arcadia, California, resign from being the mayor, plead guilty, and admit to being a actor for the PRC, essentially being a Chinese spy. This is happening again as elected officials in the United States of America. This is the amount of influence. And you may go, it's kind of wild that what you would consider to be a, not a, a huge city. I mean, it is a, in a big market. Yeah, it's at a very large market, but you're talking about, you're talking about a city of 56,000 people. It's not nothing, but it's certainly not, you know, a major metropolitan area. It is in a major metropolitan area, but they decided, you know, we're going to have influence in these kind of places to keep the campaign. It does beg the question of how much is this happening throughout the country? We know that it has happened before with the police stations and all of those things that we revealed over the last few years. But again, when we say it was working directly with them, we know from at least the smallest of instances was being told what to post on social media, what was being posted on their website that promoted, you know, propaganda from the Chinese government. And then on top of that, was actually seeking permission on what they could and couldn't post.
17: Yeah, and I think that's what's kind of shocking here as well, is when you think
15: very
17: of
15: hand
17: some,
15: in hand.
17: Sometimes some of these charges where it's like, oh, you were acting as a foreign agent.
15: Yeah.
17: You understand, like, people get financial benefit and maybe aren't doing the rules. This one, when you really look at it and you're like, this was an elected official, was having to ask permission from their handlers of what they could and couldn't publish, and then when trying to show their work, like, look, this got so much interaction spreading this propaganda, and says thank you, leader, like actually taking that direction from a foreign government. That is what's so shocking here. But you have to put this in context, because we've been talking about this threat for a long time. You mentioned the police stations. We know that Eric Swalwell notoriously had those issues where a Chinese spy was within his own office. You think about Dianne Feinstein, California senator, who had a longtime spy that was her driver. The infiltration from the CCP in the United States cannot be understated. We know that Mike Pompeo, who will be joining us later in the week, he, when he was Secretary of State, had to shut down the consulate in Houston because it was just a spy operation for the government. This is deep within the United States right now. It's something the Trump administration's been fighting for a long time.
18: And it's this interesting fine line in Washington, D.C., and in government as well, because you can register as a foreign agent.
15: Right.
18: I mean, you usually wouldn't be elected mayor of a town,
15: yeah,
18: and you'd be obviously highly regulated.
15: Yeah, more like a lobbyist for them.
18: And there are people that do this in a legal way in Washington.
15: Yes, of course.
18: And so really that's
15: as we do in other countries.
18: That's probably the highest charge she's under, it looks like right now, is the easiest one to get her on, certainly, and as well as her partner. So what you have to then look at is, and I think what would be the next level is, was there payment involved, or is it really just doing this as because you're pro-China?
15: Yeah.
18: I mean, because usually people are getting in trouble with this, and if they were doing a website like this, it would be because of there'd be financial plus you'd be acting as a foreign agent. Usually you would not be considered acting as a foreign agent for free.
17: Well, and once again, when you read what's in this, the factual basis, because this is a plea agreement at this point, she won't go to trial. She's admitting to guilt with the government. It shows how much information the U.S. government actually had on her. But this is that it's a violation of 18 U.S.C. 951, agents of a foreign government, which says for the purposes of this section, the term agent of a foreign government means an individual who agrees to operate within the United States subject to the direction or control of a foreign government or official, except, and then there's some exclusions as well. And that goes to the people that are consular people, diplomatic officials. They aren't considered a violation of this, obviously. But what this does carry with it, that she has pled guilty to, now it'll be up to a judge. She doesn't have to get convicted by a jury.
15: Saying I did it.
17: It is up to 10 years in prison, $250,000 fine, and 3 years of supervised release. So a long portion of, now there's some people that are saying it's not going far enough if you're spying for the Chinese.
15: Or you may be saying that this person's also not going to serve that long, you know, especially we'll in Los Angeles County or whatever it may be.
17: Judge ends up sentencing this individual too, but it's quite shocking when you start to think of that with the context that the president is headed over to China right now for this summer.
15: And let's pivot to that, because I think this is an important thing that's happening. Because look, I am not blind to the fact that our relationship with China, though it is hostile at times, if you'd say, I don't even know if hostile is the right word, it certainly is conflicted.
17: Right.
15: Is necessary. We have to have a relationship with China at this point. Like, we can't just cut off China. Like, people want to say that. It's certainly not the way we have set up our society. You may not like it, but it's not like if we got rid of Chinese manufacturing, if we got rid of those things right now, we're not ready for that in America. Let's just not pretend that we are. We could get better at it, certainly, but we're not there right now. So a relationship with China, and then this specific summit is really going to talk about also the influence of AI and who's going to be kind of the leader in this moment. And I think that's very important when you have really the two big superpowers of the world, when you have US and China, that have the tech centers, that this could become a conflict, or it could be a really big step forward towards some kind of ongoing partnership.
18: Think about the different, yes, we're the two superpowers, but think about the different personalities and way of life with where AI could go in China quickly, and the difference between the United States. Whereas here, citizens and we publicly, freely, even our own government officials raise concerns about AI.
15: Right.
18: In China, you've got a society that you're not raising concerns.
15: Yeah, human life, very different.
18: A lot easier to test these systems on people when you are not going to be subject to any kind of legal action if it goes wrong. So you can go, you can kind of push further, and there's not going to be any kind of retribution for government actors or the corporate kind of, I say companies, but usually controlled by the government there or significant interest there. And so I think that making a path forward that makes sense for both is very important. But like we said, we don't have the manufacturing to compete with China. In fact, Chinese goods now are the higher end of imported goods to the United States. So a lot of the stuff you see is not necessarily made in China anymore. It's made in other places because the Chinese goods are on the more expensive side.
17: Well, and Jordan, I think to that point as well, we've had Senator Hagerty on this broadcast many times. We've reached out to his office, see if we can have him on soon about this summit, because this is such an important topic. The United States relationship with China is necessary, but it is a difficult one. What we saw for so long was members of the left in the United States that were not as hard on China as we would have preferred. And what do you see? You see how much they were able to infiltrate and put their influence here. President Trump, during his first term, was tough on China and then immediately returned to office and went back to being tough on China. The trade issue, where people say it will tank the world economy if you are tough on China, proved to be wrong. It did not tank the world economy. What they are going to talk about, though, is the trade relationship. Those mining issues, the rare earth minerals that lead to both batteries and chips and all of these things that our economy is so reliant on now, this is all a part of it. But you also have to think the energy aspect as well, the war in Iran. These are issues that will be discussed between the leaders while they are there as well. This was originally supposed to happen a few months ago, but got pushed back because of the war in Iran. President Trump, I believe, was about a week into the war, was actually scheduled to be going on this trip. They pushed it back to now. And so we'll see what impact does that have because of China's relationship with Iran. The oil that they receive from the Middle East, China, a lot of that is Iranian oil. All of these things factor in, but it goes to show that the Chinese government is not just who you're dealing with on the face. They also have all these influence operations, and we've got some interesting calls. We want to hear from you as well. 1-800-684-3110 as we talk more about this going forward.
15: Yeah, I mean, big momentum going forward into this big summit in China. I think it's good President Trump is going to be there, has at least a working relationship with the head in China, with the, really all of the, it seems like they have a good relationship with this government, or the best relationship you can kind of have considering the circumstances that we are currently in. Phone lines are open for you at 1-800-684-3110, 1-800-684-3110. I see a lot of comments, a lot of thoughts coming in. Do you have those comments? Well, someone said, you know, that since the tariffs, prices have gone up, and may do my best to not buy Chinese products, makes it a lot easier, but make the effort. With that being said, I would love to hear from you. If you have those kind of comments, bring them up on air, 1-800-684-3110, 1-800-684-3110. Will, in the next segment, we are going to pivot a little bit also and talk a little more domestically what's going on.
17: That's right. There's some big news out of that redistricting story. They've officially filed at the Supreme Court, but we've got some action coming up on that as well we want to talk about in the next segment, so yeah, stick around for that.
15: Yeah, if you have a comment about that as well. But look, right now, we also have a brand new petition I want you to sign. 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It's really about election integrity. It talks about what's going on also in the United States Supreme Court. This Thursday, we are filing. You need to be a part of it as well. 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
5: Throughout Trump's first administration, the Democrats cried endlessly about foreign collusion and the usurpation of democracy through government abuse and corruption. All the while, they were doing just that. They were colluding with foreign governments to usurp democracy through government abuse, corruption, all of the things.
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15: Welcome back to Seculo. Phone lines, like I said, are open at 1-800-684-3110. Do you think, Will, I'd be able to know that phone number
17: well,
15: after
17: you know,
15: so many times?
17: You get ahead of yourself.
15: I know. I was just too
17: You're
15: excited.
17: Saying the right numbers just before they were supposed to be set.
15: Yeah, it's the worst way to play the lottery.
17: Right. Just, you know, I had all the right numbers just in the wrong order.
15: Yeah. All right, we got some calls coming in about this relationship we have with China. I think let's take one of those, and then we're going to move on and talk a little bit about what's going on even in the update in Virginia with all the redistricting, because I know you have some questions or comments related to that. I just want to start with, let's go to Daniel. Yeah, Daniel, Washington, D.C. Go ahead.
24: Hi, thank you for taking my call. I'm just concerned about this incident in California where we have a foreign Chinese person as a mayor. Let's say that we have We have congressmen who are from the Minnesota who obviously hate America, and I think that we should have people whose elected officials should be born in this country, or at least be in this country since they're 5 years old, to have to learn to love this country.
17: Well, Daniel, I'm going to hop in. So, one, that would take constitutional amendments to put more restrictions on who can be elected as a representative or as a senator, because that's where those definitions come from. The president of the United States actually has a more strict requirement on being born in the United States.
15: Is there a reason we have that still for the president of the United States, but not for all? I mean, I don't necessarily know in 2026 where I land on any of that issue to begin with, but it is interesting that we've decided that, you know, to be the highest of elected official, there is certainly a higher standard, but that higher standard involves something that we don't even put on the rest of our elected officials. Now, to me, it's more you can move to a city, you can learn a culture. There's a lot of different things that can happen when you're dealing with smaller populations.
17: Well, as well as the executive branch itself is the president. The president is his own branch of government, as we've talked about on this broadcast before. When you are a member of Congress, you are one of a multitude, depending on, I mean, that number can go up for the House of Representatives or be shifted around depending on different factors. But I think when you look at that, it would take a constitutional amendment, and try getting that constitutional amendment passed in this day and age. And
18: like you said, don't think it would happen. Sure, where people would actually come down. I think you could make cases for both ways at this point in history.
15: I'm not taking a side on that as much as going, I think it's interesting that we still do have that, to his point, we have that requirement for president, but it doesn't trickle down.
17: Well, and that's from the beginning. That was the founders, and there's a lot of in-depth analysis that I don't know that we have time for to get on this broadcast. I normally get on to me when I try to go too deep on things like that. But I think the other point he was making said, what if this was a senator or a congressman? You think that is the goal to some degree of the CCP.
15: And not to be a conspiracy theorist, but who's to say it's not?
17: Well, once again, we know that in Eric Swalwell's office, it was very close and was influencing the congressman. We know in Dianne Feinstein's office was at least overhearing and using information because it was her driver. You also think in Minnesota, to a state he brought up, it may not have to be someone that wasn't born here that could be influenced by that foreign government. We think of the current sitting governor of Minnesota, who spoke so highly and had so many trips to where? China. And that was actually a big issue when he was on the ticket for vice president of the United States. He was born here. But one of the big questions is, how much influence does China have over you? Because he even was saying things like, they're not the enemy. Right. Don't worry about them.
18: We've talked about, there's been a crackdown, certainly in the first Trump administration, and I know that's continued under the second Trump administration, but with a kind of this bizarre bind in between, there was this crackdown on, you know, the Chinese influence just in our higher education, the amount of influence at our universities, the fact
17: Confucius
18: that they were,
17: Institute,
18: yeah, right. Not just sending in students, but also sending in significant amount of resources so that these schools would be almost creating their own propaganda, pro-Chinese propaganda to begin with, without even having to do it in some kind of covert way, like we talked about with this former mayor in California. I think, you know, they were much further along in their influence campaigns. What we see is that they had multiple ways of doing it. They had the covert ways. They have the very public ways. Give money to the universities for research, and they won't blame the virus spread on you. And that's what happened. We saw the influence of that even in our own CDC. Our officials would go over to Wuhan and not even be allowed to go to the places they wanted to see, and they'd still come out saying, no problem there.
17: Exactly. And once again, you talk about how much even their funding of their research, the trips that they would go on, and all of these things is that the government of China is very powerful, and they know how to use their influence. Not that the United States doesn't do that as well.
15: I'm sure we are just as much doing it.
17: But once again, this is our country we're talking about. And these things don't just happen overnight. These are decades of influence to get to where they are, to get people that are elected officials. You think of spy shows or movies or things that where people are living a different life. That is legitimately what is going on in this country. It sounds fantastical in that, it'd be a script, But that's what we're
15: looking
17: at here.
15: It's happening all over the world,
17: right,
15: for every country. Let's go take another call. Let's go to Anthony in Pennsylvania on line two. We'll move into the redistricting one of the next segments. Let's go to Anthony in Pennsylvania.
7: Yeah, you went off asking if we were surprised. Well, no, I wasn't surprised at all by her, by a Chinese spy being arrested. I am worried, as you mentioned, the universities, because that's been an issue for at least 25 years. So I wonder how many more Chinese spies are in government offices, are working in corporations, are teaching in universities. I think it's a very serious problem.
17: Well, and to that point as well, how many people have been influenced by the Chinese government that don't even know it, right, that because of the way that it's laid out.
18: Doing some research program for a professor, the professor knows the grant's coming from China, and so they're obviously being influenced, but and putting out that their own influence, have to be careful about what they say, can't make it anti-China, all that kind of language. And at the same time, you could be a student there working on the research and not even make that connection yet. But what I think we do know is that it probably is widespread. It's not that you're going to always see these brought to light in such a fantastical way that it's someone who is actually the mayor of a town, a city, you know, not too far outside of Los Angeles. But at the same time, the influence campaign, they haven't really been trying to hide. You're not hiding that at the universities. This is not something that's secret. You just go see it. And so we've talked about those student visas from China being curtailed, and they have been. But we've also talked about the foreign financial influence to the universities. You know, I know this just as an attorney, as someone who also with offices around the world. It's much easier to move money through institutions like nonprofit universities and organizations internationally through a banking system than it is corporately or in a normal business that would be highly taxed or highly
17: regulated.
18: Right. The interesting part is that if you were trying to get this kind of money into China, no way. They would not ever allow what we allow to happen freely, not behind closed doors, not secret, technically not illegal what they're doing. In this case, it was, but I'm talking about what they're doing with the university funding. They would not let us do that kind of funding there.
15: We're going to dive a little bit deeper into that, as well as the summit that's happening in China. Rick Rennell is going to be joining us. And of course, I want to hear from you at 1-800-684-3110. 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
15: Welcome back to Seculo, the second half hour of the show today for your Tuesday. We're excited to have you all join us. I want you to call me at 1-800-684-3110. We are taking your calls and comments about the U.S.-China summit, as well as this mayor outside of Los Angeles who had to resign today or yesterday, but it was announced today because they had to admit that she was working for China and essentially a Chinese spy, promoting pro-PRC content throughout their website, propaganda, and even going to them for permission to post other things. This is what's happening. Again, this is admitted. This isn't now it's going to go to trial. This isn't a alleged. This isn't an investigation. This is she has admitted that this is what was happening.
17: That's right. This is pleading guilty. in this document that's before the court. Now, she will be sentenced by a judge.
15: Well, sure.
17: No trial, because this is a guilty plea. It just also goes to show, as we talk about all this, that while the engagement is necessary by the president, it's also why being tough on China is so important. It is why we have been calling out the weakness by many politicians on China for a very long time. We have seen what goes on in China. We've talked about clients that we've had in China. We've talked about even the work that sometimes the ACLJ has had to engage in with China. It's a superpower.

0: that this is two countries who benefit greatly from each other. Listen, we've talked about reinvesting, and President Trump has, in our own manufacturing here, but that takes years. It takes a very long time, if not decades. And like we were talking about,
1: and consistent leadership, probably.
0: It's your iPhone that's made, that's coming out of China. It's your $1,500 phone in your pocket. It is not the $5 pair of shoes anymore. So they've gone to high tech, and again, the higher end products that are being imported to the United States. And the next thing we have to figure out is cars. They are a leader there. And though we don't see that in the United States, you can see them online.
1: All right. Hey, we'll be back in just a moment. I want you to give me a call at 1-800-684-3110. 1-800-684-3110. Have your voice heard on the air. We'll take your calls in the last segment. Rick Grinnell is going to be joining us here in the next segment. So we're going to talk all about China, everything that's going on right now. And again, I want you to be a part of the broadcast. Call me at 1-800-684-3110. 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We'll be right back with more on Psych-Elo.
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6: Seculo joining us now, Rick Grinnell. And Rick, we had you on yesterday. We teased this a little bit, talking about the summit that President Trump is heading out for. But now we have some interesting context to talk about the president going and having this summit with the Chinese. Because today we find out that a mayor in your sunny state of California just pled guilty, entered a plea agreement with the United States for being basically a Chinese spy. Now, is it super shocking? No, because we know all of the context of whether it be spies in Eric Swalwell's office, in Dianne Feinstein's office, the consulate in Houston that was a den of Chinese spies, whether it be the Confucius Institute or the police stations in the United States. We know how much the Chinese Communist Party tries to exert their influence here. However, the context of this coming out today as the president goes there, I think, is a very good reminder for the people of the U.S. of who we're dealing with.
7: Look, this is a problem that we've been dealing with for a long time, in which local and state elected officials, politicians, find themselves in positions of leverage against foreign actors. Now, I have to be careful here in what I'm saying. When I was DNI, we had a situation during COVID that we had to give defense.

0: defensive briefings, as we call them. The defensive briefing is when the intelligence community, the FBI, or someone from the CIA shows up to tell a politician that you're being leveraged against a foreign government. And we don't always make an immediate assessment of the motives by the politician. Sometimes the politician finds themselves in these leverage moments where they didn't realize what was happening. They didn't know it was a foreign entity. Other times, they do know it's a foreign entity and they've crossed the line. And so the defensive briefing is really an offensive briefing to say, knock it off. And this happens consistently. Now, I'm somebody when I was DNI that I think that we should enforce the law when it crosses the line. I think these people should be prosecuted. I'm not sure that normal Americans get a warning from the intelligence community, but elected officials many times are getting warnings rather than prosecutions. And I saw it happening a lot during COVID, and the leverage was the PPP that we were trying to get from China. China would say, hey, say this, do that, and you'll go to the front of the line. And that is the type of stuff that local and state officials need to guard against. Many of them are inexperienced politicians or new politicians, and they don't understand what's happening to them. But some, like in this particular case, know exactly what's happening, and they're part of the scheme. And so I think that this is a growing problem that we still haven't been able to fix. I think it's probably a human problem. It's always going to be around. But certainly we need to be very tough on those individuals who are taking an oath to help the people and yet helping another foreign government.
1: Well, Rick, also when you think about the context of this as well, the fact that you have at the same time people wanting to talk about election integrity and voter integrity, we have so many freedoms here in the United States that the Chinese government knows how to exploit. Our freedom of speech, the freedom of capital, in many ways, they know how to exploit these things to their benefit. I think, though, when you look at the problem for decades, how weak the U.S. foreign policy was on this adversary, the necessary evil to some degree that these trade relations with China are, that it took a backseat, the paying attention to how much they were exploiting the things that we take for granted sometimes on a daily basis. Now we have, and in the first administration, we saw this with your work, and we see it again. Finally, someone willing to say, we just got to stand up to them. We have to be tough. And I think that's the question. Is that what even these summits at a time where you're seeing all the things going on in the world, you still have this Iran war in limbo, which is what delayed this summit. But is it that important for the people, not just of the world, but of the United States, to see we have leadership who will stand up to China and will go and negotiate and get the best deal possible?
0: Well, let me give you one example of what the Chinese do is they try to inflame through our own courts, the American courts, or through environmental laws and actions that they take. They try to inflame some of the conversations that we have around fertilizer, trying to get fertilizer banned, for instance, in the United States. They inflame the debate about the science of some of this stuff. Knowing full well that if the Americans ban it or at least stop the manufacturing because it's expensive and the lawsuits and the regulation, they know full well that if we stop, they supply it. So it's a trade secret where they won't follow their own advice. They won't have tough environmental laws. They'll continue to make products that are questionable, but they don't have to face the scrutiny as much as the American business community has. And so we've seen that play out. But thank God we've got President Trump going over, because he's clear-eyed about the problems that American farmers have. Remember, in the last trade bill, he really got a huge win for the American farmers, really forcing China to stop playing games and to buy more of the American agriculture products. And so I think you'll see farming as one of the top issues, but also just simple trade, trying to make sure that China in the World Trade Organization behaves. We know that since they've been in it, when Bill Clinton was leaving office, he put them in the World Trade Organization. China's gotten worse when it comes to their trade practices, their currency manipulation. They certainly have gotten worse on human rights abuses. And so we're not seeing the progress that we thought we would see by putting China in the World Trade Organization. Let's let President Trump do a good negotiation and come back with a big win for America.
1: When we have these big summits, obviously there's so much work that goes into these summits on the front end, with all the diplomatic staff, the State Department, the intelligence community, everyone working together, and with their counterparts on the other side. Then you have a two-day summit, and then you have the work that follows. Kind of the big get for these type of summits is normally some sort of signed statement or some agreement that could come out between the two leaders, and then the work has to actually follow that. Do you think that there could be some sort of a big news item, a big get that the president is looking to get out of this? I know the diplomatic staff would love that. Or is it mainly just going to be a tough slog and see where we end up?
0: Well, I think we have to remember that we have two different styles here that are coming together, and the diplomatic crash is real. The Chinese like to have everything buttoned up before the meeting even starts. They've given us, I'm sure, I don't know for a fact, but in my experiences, the Chinese will have given us an outcome document of, let's be able to say this. It's basically a press release that says everything went great and here's what we discussed before we even have the meeting. That's what the Chinese like to do. Where Americans are much more, let's have a conversation and see what happens. Donald Trump is even much more so than an American traditional foreign policy. By going all in, discussing anything and everything in real time, and pushing where possible. So we don't know exactly what Donald Trump is going to do. He's very unpredictable, and it's very good for America to have a president and a negotiator who is unpredictable.
2: Rick, thank you so much for joining us today. And look, if you are inspired by what Rick had to say or any of our callers today, I want you to call in. We do have some phone lines open at 1-800-684-3110. And of course, if you want to get involved in the ACLJ, there's a lot of great ways you can do it. One of them right now is we just launched a brand new petition. It has to do with defending really the rule of law, defending the Constitution. We are filing an amicus brief this Thursday. We want you to be a part of it. It could have some major ramifications. Again, it's about election integrity. You can get all the details. I think it's more important for you to just go and read it yourself. Go to aclj.org/sign. That's S-I-G-N. Go to aclj.org/sign or scan the QR code that you see on the screen right now. That's going to take you to a petition page. 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That being said, I do want to hear from you. We got about 3-4 lines open right now. 1-800-684-3110. If you want to have your voice heard on the air today, this is a great time to call. 1-800-684-3110. Again, 1-800-684-3110. 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So as you can be a part of the ACLJ, you can also give me a call. 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I want to hear from you. 1-800-684-3110. 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
2: Last segment of the show for today. I want you to be a part of it. There's still some lines open at 1-800-684-3110. 1-800-684-3110. One of the big conversation pieces we've been talking about all day has been our relationship with China, what that looks like moving forward, whether you agree with President Trump's plan, you disagree with President Trump's plan. I see a lot from even from conservative side saying they're getting, you know, nervous when certain concessions are made. And look, but I think we have to be clear-eyed about this and understand that the relationship with China is at a interesting point. As Jordan said, on paper, if you were just to look at the analytical side of this, it seems like China would be one of our biggest allies just for how much business that we do with China. But of course, we know what the last 6 years has held. We know what the last decades have held with our relationship with China. It's certainly never been the clearest. However, you go forward of what the kind of business getting done in China, whether that's with our major companies, the film industry, the theme park industry, whatever it may be, TikTok, of course, that whole situation happened. Look at all of the, not only the influence from China, but the manufacturing from China, but also the current relationship, the current needs that we get from China, that we work with China on, and how it works in our economic favor at some point, and how it can also be detrimental in terms of our relationship with them. And of course, we have the oncoming onslaught of AI, which we've all been talking about for a number of years. Of course, it's here, and it's here in America. Maybe, and again, I don't know how it's perceived in China, but I can only imagine, as Jordan said, their relationship with humanity is even a little different, if we want to say it that way. That, you know, we have some concerns. There's people who want to put guardrails up. People want to stop some of AI from getting out of hand. We will not see that similar trajectory. We don't control the whole world. Now, this relationship that we're having right now, this summit that we're having right now, maybe could put up some of those guardrails.
5: Well, and I think here's what's going to be the concerning thing. You're going to see, especially Democrats in the Senate that are big on foreign policy, are going to rush to microphones this week and proclaim this entire summit a failure. You say, look, Donald Trump went there. He made concessions. There's a big failure. I mean, you can just write the script and then they'll fit in whatever issue they want after this is over, that he failed on the world stage. That is the biggest problem that I think that we're facing internally right now. It's not the fact that we have the Chinese government has spies that are mayors in California or in offices or all of that influence. The biggest issue is that we have the left that will not, even on such a global important issue like this, find ways to come together, because there's a whole list of CEOs that I guarantee you politically not very conservative. If you were to look at their donations, guarantee you I know which party they were funding mostly. They're going with the president for this because they understand the global ramifications of this in the future of their company, in the future of technology in the United States. They're able to get over the fact that they're having to go with President Trump to China to do this because they know the importance of it. Instead, you're going to see politicians here in America that are going to try and find ways to use this to score political points. And you've seen this. Yeah. It goes back to even the redistricting issue. they can't get it together and try to find a way to even just be truthful to the American people about what's going on. When they fail, it's the courts are so bad. When the their other side has something happen, it's they're racist. It's all politics, and they won't just get together on the serious issues. I know that's going to happen. We are a polarized society, but something like this shouldn't be as politicized as I know it's about to be.
2: Yeah, it's going to be politicized, but let's look at who is on this list that is going to be at this summit. We're not talking about a bunch of world leaders. You're talking about maybe world leaders in a business sense, because you're talking about Tim Cook, CEO, about to be chairman of Apple. You're talking about Elon Musk, of course, the CEO, Larry Fink of BlackRock, Boeing CEO, Goldman Sachs CEO. This is not just world leaders coming together to come up with some concepts. This isn't even a G7, G8 summit. This is a different kind of event. And then you can go through it. The president of Meta, all of these people that are involved, a lot of aerospace. These are the ones who are going directly involved, and the ones that are going to be a little less, if you want to say, I don't want to say they're not political, because they certainly are political, but they are looking out for their business interests.
6: Our economic relationship with China, it's not a Cold War. You know, it's not like we just kind of have weapons pointed at each other and mutually assured discussion. We actually rely on each other.
2: Right.
6: And the better our economic relations are, the less likely it is that we have get into any kind of actual military conflict. Now, we know, though, that they fund our enemies.
2: Right.
6: They provide the technology to our enemies. In fact, there's a lot of discussion.
2: We're at war with their technology right now.
6: Right. I mean, that China and Russia are watching Iran very closely because they're funding most of these Iranian weapons
2: right.
6: to see how they respond to much more expensive and high-tech U.S. weapons and what they can do with these smaller, cheaper drones. So they've been interested in watching the war. At the same time, you know, we're sanctioning vessels that are trying to get Iranian oil out right now. All related to China. So on the one hand, yes, we are in economic conflict and we are right on the edge always of a military conflict. But the better our economic relationship is, and the more fair. And what we do know is that China has taken advantage of the international banking system, the currency. It's ridiculous. And they do have new industries. We also have to make sure, though, too, our auto industry is big in China. Their auto industry is catching up. We don't allow it here.
2: Yeah.
6: How close are they to saying,
2: but they are,
6: you get out here?
2: And
6: you
2: see the
6: vehicles
2: that
6: they're creating for that compete with vehicles. There's sometimes $200,000 or $300,000. They're competing with $50,000 worth right. of cost.
2: They are creating some unbelievable things that we are
6: Huawei,
2: not allowing.
6: Think about the Huawei issue.
2: And
6: Huawei's all over Western Europe.
2: Yeah.
6: You could go to Paris and get a Huawei phone. The U.S., we've stopped that. But mm-hmm. again, our phones, or the most expensive tech in America, most of it, especially commercial, is made in China.
2: Yeah, it may not be, it's not designed necessarily in China, but it's manufactured and created and designed in Palo Alto, California, yeah, right. whatever it is that always pops up on your phone. But that is the reality of the situation. And look, anyone who is in the sort of tech world, it is very popular to see a lot of the Chinese designs that are coming out. Like I said, they're doing some incredible work. Now, we have not allowed it, but many other countries have. And there is going to be a point where you start getting behind the eight ball, where you start becoming secondary, because you are not having these real serious tech conversations. And look, that's a whole nother conversation for a whole nother day, but we can discuss that at length later on. I want to thank everyone who listened and watched the show today. If you want to keep engaging with us, there's a lot of different ways. If you're watching on YouTube right now, maybe you're brand new, hit that subscribe button. If you're watching on Rumble, same thing. If you're on Facebook, follow, you know, all the different kind of platforms. Just follow us on those platforms. It's a great free way to engage. And you can get notified even if you turn your notifications on YouTube. You know, so many of you, over 571,000 of you, are subscribers to our channel. We love that so much. And we want you to be a part of that team as well. Just go ahead and do that. And of course, you can sign our brand new petition. That is at ACLJ.org. Like I said, you should just go there and read it. See if you agree with it. I think a lot of you will. It's on election integrity. With that, you sign that petition, put your name behind it. Again, it costs you nothing to do that. These are great, no-cost ways to support the work of the ACLJ. But all that exists without a paywall. You know, all the incredible content we produce, all the legal work happens because people like you do support the work. So if you're at it and you feel so moved, make a donation if you can at any kind. Or if you want to become an ACLJ champion, great way to do it is on our website. But I'm encouraging you right now, actually, just go sign the petition. 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That's aclj.org/sign, or scan that QR code that you see on the screen right now. 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Doesn't feel like a Tuesday. 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So really, there's a lot of different ways you can engage, but one of the most fun is to be part of our live show. 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
12: News this hour from Town Hall. I'm Keith Peters in Washington. The U.S. has announced the United Arab Emirates received military help from Israel to help protect it from Iran attacks.
13: We've also heard from the U.S. ambassador to Israel, Mike Huckabee, the former Arkansas governor, who says that Israel deployed troops as well as Iron Dome batteries to the United Arab Emirates during the Iran war. This is the first public acknowledgement of Israeli forces deploying here in the UAE since 2020, when the UAE first had that diplomatic recognition deal with Israel. Now, Israel and the United Arab Emirates didn't acknowledge this, but the fact that it's come out from the U.S. ambassador in Tel Aviv at an event today suggests that this was a wink and a nod, sort of an authorized leak from both sides on that to possibly put more pressure on the Iranians.
12: Correspondent John Gambrell reporting. Meanwhile, President Trump is on his way to Beijing for a meeting with Chinese leader Xi Jinping. The American Enterprise Institute's Matthew Continetti hopes Presidents Trump and Xi discuss arms control when they meet.
14: I think we need to have some type of dialogue on strategic arms with China. I think that's one reason why we can't continue down the Cold War pattern of just simply engaging in arms control with the Russians. In the new world where China is a rising nuclear power, they have to be included as well.
12: Continetti made his comments to the Salem Radio Network. Memphis Grizzlies forward Brandon Clark has died, according to the team, his agency, and the NBA. He was 29. Neither the Grizzlies nor Clark's agency, Priority Sports, provided any details Tuesday about when, where, or how Clark died. On Wall Street, the Dow by 56 points, the NASDAQ dropped 185, the S&P 500 lower by 11, oil around $102 a barrel. More at townhall.com.
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0: and Mark Levin here. Our number, 877-381-3811, 877-381-3811. We're going to have Councilwoman Vicky Palladino, District 19 of Northeast Queens, on the program. Obviously, New York City, at the bottom of the hour, to talk about what's happening in New York City, which is a disaster and a disgrace. But the truth is, it's happening all over the country. All over the country. Jews, synagogues, Jewish neighborhoods are under attack. Violent attack. They're being hounded. They're being pushed around. They're having light shined into their eyes and so forth and so on. These are multiple Kristallnachts that are going on right now. You want to know what it was like in Germany in the 1930s? You're starting to see it. Germany was the most advanced country in Europe. Architecture, art, literature, music, and look what happened. We're the most advanced country on the face of the earth. Look what's happening. And in many cases, I blame our ruling class for what has taken about 15 years to take place. Very much intensified under the Biden years. All predictable with open borders. Now predictable with the war on ICE and the Border Patrol to try and destroy them so we can't remove these people. And they need to be removed. Every step, legal step possible, law enforcement step possible must be taken to remove these imams, to remove these phony scholars, to shut down their groups like CARE, to clean out our colleges and universities, including defunding them, starving them with the taxpayer dollars that they need for their sustenance. The time is now. And if not now, when? And if it goes on much longer, it's irreversible. It's time for Democrats to start speaking out against what's going on in their party. Immediately. Not just Fetterman. Not just a handful who are Jewish. Republicans are speaking out. I see it online all the time. I hear them all the time. There's a justice on the Supreme Court of Pennsylvania. His name is David Wecht. He's a well-known liberal Democrat justice who helped lead the way. They're trying to stop two very, very important cases that were going to the U.S. Supreme Court. And they did go to the U.S. Supreme Court. Sam Alito, it appeared, wanted to take them. But they couldn't get four votes to take them in the 2000 election. And that justice, who was elected as a Democrat, just resigned from the Democrat Party. According to the Philadelphia Inquirer, Pennsylvania Supreme Court Justice David Wecht leaves the Democrat Party over acquiescence to Jew hatred. The justice from Allegheny County, Pittsburgh area, said he was no longer registered with any political party. Pennsylvania Supreme Court Justice Wecht leaves the Democrat Party. He announced it yesterday. He's 63, had been a member of the court's liberal 5-2 majority, and was retained for a second 10-year term in November in an election that Democratic donors and the Democratic Party spent millions on. He said he's no longer registered with any party. He's a lib, so he'll never be a Republican, but he can't handle his own party anymore. The justice from Allegheny County said in a statement that his former party had changed since he was the Pennsylvania Democratic Party's vice chair 25 years ago. When a gunman in 2018 targeted Jewish worshipers at Pittsburgh's Tree of Life Synagogue, where he was married. The assailant was motivated by right-wing ideology, he says. Not really. He was a Trump hater. A Trump hater. But in the years since, that same hatred has grown on the left, he says. Nazi tattoos, jihadist chants, intimidation and attacks at synagogues, other hateful anti-Jewish invective and actions. are minimized, ignored, even coddled. Acquiescence to Jew hatred is now disturbingly common among activists, leaders, even many elected officials in the Democrat Party. I can no longer abide this, he says. Well, Schumer can abide it. He's Jewish. He's all right with it. The Nazi tattoos reference appears to be about Graham Plattner. Yeah, really? Very smart, Philadelphia Inquirer. Rook Chamber did not make him available on Monday and only said the change followed many recent events across the nation. Eugene Despuola, the chair of the Democrat Party in Pennsylvania, did not immediately respond. Senator John Fetterman, a Democrat, whose future party affiliation has been a topic of media reports in recent days, said in a post on X, the Democratic Party must control its own rising anti-Semitism problem. He said, as I've affirmed, I'm not changing my party, but I fully understand David's personal choice. And it goes on. Now, ladies and gentlemen, I want to be clear about something. You've been with me for a long time. Some of you more recently, but many of you for a long time. When I saw this starting to percolate in the Republican Party, I said to my wife, and she will attest to this, Julie, I've got to go down into the sewer and deal with this. Because we cannot allow the Republican Party to be devoured by the same bigotry and hatred that is devouring the Democrat Party. I told her I have to do it on radio, and I pray to God that our radio owners and radio managers all over the country will stand by me, and every single one of them has. Every single one. I told my wife from time to time I'm going to have to use my cable presence and platform to do the same. And as a result of that, I've been under intense attack, day in and day out. And I don't care. You have one life to live. You either live it the right way or you don't. The right way or you don't. And we have done a pretty good job of pushing this element out of our party and out of our movement. We have people who've never been MAGA saying that I've never been MAGA, which is a lie. But I know what I have been. I've been involved in the conservative movement since I was 13 years old. That's 55 years. I have fought for it. I've debated for it. I've argued for it. I've campaigned for it. I've written about it repeatedly. We've been involved in important presidential elections, you and I, conservatives challenging the Republican establishment and so forth. I don't need lectures from a Tucker Carlson or a Megyn Kelly or a Piers Morgan or these people, these newbies that have done nothing for liberty and conservatism and constitutionalism. Zero. When you're anti-establishment, that doesn't mean you're anti-American. You're anti-establishment doesn't mean you're anti-United States military. When you're anti-establishment, that doesn't mean you're anti-Judeo-Christian values and beliefs and principles. When you're anti-establishment, it doesn't mean you're anti-Constitution or Declaration of Independence or American history and the founders. On the contrary, when you're anti-establishment, it's because you reject the perversion of what we've been handed, what we've inherited from past generations. And so it is that you and I together, Mr. and Mrs. America, for half a century, have led this movement that brought us Ronald Reagan for 8 years. We've led this movement that brought us the Tea Party and Convention of States, and ultimately Donald Trump. And we will continue to fight in this movement in the 2028 presidential primary, too. We're not going to be pushed out. We're not going to be pushed aside. We're not going to be demeaned. We're not going to take second place to anybody or anything. I don't give a damn if they're podcasters or broadcasters. It doesn't matter to me. And it doesn't matter to you. We have a hell of a fight on our hands. From the Marxist Islamists and the Democrat Party and this woke right neo-fascists. They're all very dangerous. Very dangerous. They reject Americanism. And you can see what it turns into. Populism. Look at your Constitution. Is that populism? It's republicanism. Populism. Look at the Bill of Rights. It's nothing to do with populism. It has to do with your unalienable rights as a single human being. Read your declaration. Is that about populism? It's about the consent of the governed, not populism. We don't have plebiscites every time something's going on. What kind of a hell would we be living in then? We have rights given to us by God, and morons who don't understand it are a problem on the left and the fascistic right, on the Marxist left and the fascistic right, and, of course, the Islamist movement that has leached into our country and now is sprinting into our country because it's motivated. It sees that it's conquered London. It's conquered Paris. It's conquered capitals throughout the world. And now it seeks to conquer New York City and beyond. Do we have a ruling class that's capable of fighting this? Do we have a ruling class that's capable of standing up for our country? Do they have the will? Do they have the way? Do we? Not in New York City. Not in New York City when the mayor is a Marxist Islamist, when the mayor hates our country, when the mayor hates our economic system, when the mayor hates working men and women, and talks out of both sides of his rather big mouth. This country was founded on Judeo-Christian principles. It doesn't mean you have to be Jewish or Christian, but those are the principles upon which it was founded, which is why it embraces the Enlightenment, which is why diversity is supposed to be perfectly fine. This is where liberty comes from, free will comes from, equality, not of results, not of the Marxist bastardization of the word. Equality, every human being has a value. What took place in New York City last night, in Brooklyn, with a significant Jewish population, in Crown Heights, and it's happening many nights now, many days now, must be stopped. People must be arrested and brought to justice. And if they are here on visas, if they are here illegally, they must be removed, no matter what any federal judge has to say about it. Due process, they say. And they want you to believe due process, like it's a criminal case, due process. These aren't criminal cases. They're immigration cases. Due process has nothing to do with the kind of due process that exists in criminal cases. If you don't have a right to be here, you have a process, not a due process as you have under the Bill of Rights. It's time to remove these people. And if some of them have been naturalized, it's time to denaturalize them. I don't care if we have to hire 1,000 more prosecutors or 100,000 more prosecutors. We got to do what we got to do and remove the enemy within. I'll be right back.
1: Mark Levin.
0: When we talk about Israel, we're not just talking about a place. We're talking about a people connected to a promise made by God, one he has never broken, and one that continues even today. Because God's character doesn't change. What he begins, he sustains. What he promises, he fulfills. Right now in Israel, families run to shelters as sirens sound. This isn't just a crisis, it's a call to respond. 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
13: It's the reason why liberals hate this show. But listen anyway. They know they're probably wrong. 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

0: cover tonight. We have this wonderful guest in a few minutes at the bottom of the hour, but Forever Wars. Do you know why we're involved in Forever Wars? Anybody know why we're involved in Forever Wars? Because we seem to go to war from time to time without finishing them. In other words, without seeking victory. Victory. We hit the brakes. We stick our heels in the dirt. Victory. It's not the simplest thing. It can be done. It's not the prettiest thing. Victory against Iran means not just defeating their military. It means not just choking off their oil. It means destroying the regime. And the people who claim they don't like forever wars don't want us to destroy the regime. You hear them all the time. Destroy that damn regime. I'll be right back. In 2025, global gold demand blew past 5,000 tons and hit a record $555 billion in value. Many central banks are quietly diversifying away from the dollar, adding hundreds of tons to their reserves. Large institutions poured in the second biggest inflow on record, and bar and coin demand hit a 12-year high. Meanwhile, mine supply grew just 1%, new gold can't be printed, and a recent report said it plainly. Gold demand just broke a record, supply can't keep up. For retirees, that means your traditional stock and bond mix has fewer safe places to hide. 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
1: With SRN News, I'm Keith Peters in Washington. President Trump's efforts to reshape U.S. House districts have seen mixed outcomes. South Carolina's senators defied his push Tuesday, while Missouri's top court upheld a new map backed by Trump that could benefit Republicans in the midterm elections. The national redistricting battle has been raging for 10 months. A doctor says a French woman being treated for hantavirus after being infected on a cruise ship is critically ill and being treated with an artificial lung. A doctor at the Paris hospital treating the hantavirus patient said Tuesday the woman's blood is being pumped through an artificial lung to relieve pressure on her lungs and heart. On Wall Street, the Dow up by 56 points, the Nasdaq dropped 185, the S&P declined 11, oil at around $102 a barrel. This is SRN News.
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10: 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It's a show with an obsessive focus on what's good for America. I'll give you the truth beneath the headlines of all of the nation's top stories and

0: You know, folks, history's unfolding right before our eyes. The President of the United States has delivered consequential on his promises over and over and over again. Consequential outcomes. And he's at it again. He's flying off to China. You know, that's an 18-hour flight, Mr. Producer, one way. Can you imagine? I don't care what jet you're flying on. That would drive me nuts. It just would. Nonetheless, our system is built on we the people. Like I discussed earlier in this hour, we the people, us, millions and millions of us, individual freedom, free will, individual sovereignty. And so it's up to us, millions of us, to make sure this country is protected, to make sure our president gets the backing that he needs. That's what these elections are about. Very, very important. Now, I want you to join AMAC. Now, why AMAC? Because the Association of Mature American Citizens, unlike other senior organizations, is built around our values that we hold dear, and they fight for them in Washington, D.C. And you don't even have to be a senior to join. Right now, you can join for 5 years, just $47. 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It's less than a dollar, $9 a year. It's less than a dollar a month. Hello! 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Now, what do you get for all that? You get a ton. What do you get? Unlike these other groups I told you, they're solid, and you'll receive trusted news, the outstanding AMAC magazine, money-saving discounts and benefits on travel and insurance like nobody else. 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Folks, I want to strongly encourage you to jump in with both feet. Go to amac.us/Levin, amac.us/LEVIN. Join the Association of Mature American Citizens today. You're going to be glad you did. And by the way, in hour two, we're going to have Steve Hilton on the program. I want to help our folks as much as I can. We'll see what happens in the end. But that's not how I roll. That is, no predictions. And we were in supporting Steve Hilton early on. And just think about it. If we can make some advances, if we can win in a few places, particularly blue states, like in New York or California, governors, maybe some mayor's races and so forth and so on, that'll have a big, big effect. We got to fight at every level, folks. We got to push at every level, on all fronts, or we're going to lose our country. We've got to challenge them on litigation. Challenge the Islamists who are trying to build these segregated Islamist communities. That's not how we roll in this country. The Marxists who are trying to destroy private property rights and steal your hard-earned income. We got it.
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0: hospital in Madrid. The passenger is in the same hospital with 13 other Spanish nationals who all tested negative for the virus. The WHO says all 11 confirmed cases are among passengers or crew of the cruise ship. 9 of the 11 cases have been confirmed as the Andes virus. I'm Haya Pinjwani.
1: President Trump's push to redraw the nation's U.S. House districts received mixed results Tuesday as South Carolina senators defied his desires. But Missouri's top court upheld a new map that could help Republicans win an additional seat in the November midterm elections. On Wall Street, the Dow up by 56 points, the Nasdaq dropped 185, the S&P lower by 11. More at townhall.com.
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0: I want to tell you about Chapman. I am thrilled that we have this sponsor. Thrilled. I know from personal experience how important this is. If you're turning 65 or older, then I know you, like me, are getting bombarded with Medicare spam. Now, you really get hit in a few months, but you're still getting hit. And you want to get in front of this, I think. I do. It's annoying. It's confusing. Mailers, robocalls, ads targeted to you everywhere you watch and listen. Plus, they claim different things. They have different actors, people you like, people you don't like. What we need going through this process is real honest help from someone who's knowledgeable, professional. That's why you need to call Chapter. What we need going through this process is Chapter. And my friends at Chapter cut through the confusion. They simplify the process. They want to make this stage of your life less stressful, starting with a Medicare plan that actually fits your needs. What does that mean? Fits your budget? Gets you a real bang out of the buck? Covers your primary doctor? Any specialist you may need? Hospitalization? With as little money out of your pocket as possible. Why? Because you've paid into Medicare forever. And you don't want to wait until the fall to educate yourself. That's when it gets too loud, too busy, too noisy. Dial #250 right now and say the keyword Medicare help. And you'll be talking with somebody who's knowledgeable, who's going to listen to you, and they'll go through what the best options might be for you. They're going to look nationwide. It could be you're using the best option, but it could be you're not. Get a second opinion, and that's what they offer you. 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Again, that's #250. 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Could be the best decision you make. It really could. Could save you a lot of money and get you better coverage. One more time. That's #250. 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I would do it immediately. There's no reason to wait for this. Get in front of it. Find out what the best is out there. Pete Hegseth, again, at the budget hearing today, Cut 13, go.
1: President Trump's War Department has begun to turn the lights back on in manufacturing towns across this country to forge a lethal arsenal of freedom. Where our critical supply chains are threatened, the Department of War has acted decisively to inject capital, stimulate production, and prevent adversarial exploitation. We are firing up the American economic engine at every level of the defense industrial base. Every policy we pursue, every budgetary item we request serves to ensure that this department remains laser focused on increasing lethality and survivability of our fighting force from the front lines to the factory floors. This is admittedly a historic budget. It is a fiscally responsible budget. And it is a war-fighting budget.
0: Mm-hmm. This should actually make you feel good, what they're trying to do. And this is after years and years of neglect. Every time the Democrats come in, they look for more and more money. If they're not printing it, if they're not taxing you, if they're not borrowing, they're stealing out of the Defense Department. And that's the constant problem, because they don't get a lot of votes when it comes to the Defense Department. They get a lot of vote when it comes to redistributing wealth and massively increasing the welfare state. So that's their focus, because that's all they care about. But this should make you feel good. This is a patriotic budget. That's a patriotic man, Pete Hegseth, as is the president. I say go for it, and then you'll be spending at a level close to the Reagan level. Because over the years, we've allowed it to decline way too much. The Power Hour's next, Hour 3.
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7: News this hour from Town Hall. I'm Keith Peters in Washington. As President Trump threatens a return to military operations against Iran, the country's leaders expressed dissatisfaction with how the United States has negotiated a peace deal.
8: Right now, the U.S. and Iran remain stalemated on any sort of deal to open up the Strait of Hormuz, to get Iran's nuclear material out of the Islamic Republic, and have a permanent end to the war. And all of this is just really become more and more shaky as time has gone on. We've seen the Americans blockade Iranian ports, stopping Iran from getting some of its oil out to market. And meanwhile, the Iranians themselves have maintained their chokehold on the Strait of Hormuz, disrupting global energy supplies.
7: Correspondent John Gambrell reporting. Meanwhile, President Trump is en route to Beijing for talks with Communist Chinese leader Xi Jinping. Motorists in Cambridge, Massachusetts were running for cover Monday when a man opened fire along the Charles River.
9: In Cambridge, Massachusetts, Monday afternoon, video by Youssef Adele captured the scene as a man with an assault-style rifle fired more than 60 rounds